0: and commitment. Take the time to have a sit-down meal with the family. No phones, no TV, just family connecting and communicating with each other. Lord, help us honor the ministry you have placed in our homes. Family first.
1: Pastor Christopher Willis of Triumphant Worship Church in Fairfield and Gospel Artist has four songs that will keep you praising God. Shout!
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4: Psalms 47:1 says, open up your ears, all ye people, and shout unto God with the voice of triumph.
1: You can purchase these gospel songs wherever you purchase your gospel music. 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
0: Welcome everyone back to KDYA. And listen, y'all ready to laugh? We need some laughter. We have the man who can bring it, Jay Red from the Bay Area. How are you, my brother?
5: Hey, hey, what's going on, the Light 1190 AM family? I am here with the one and only Pastor Nichols, and I am excited to be on air with you, sir. Man, all is well. God is good. Listen, I'm updated on my child support, so you know I'm excited. I'm on air with you, and I'm updated on my child support. God is amazing.
0: God is good.
5: Hey, good with a T. Good.
0: Good.
5: Yes.
0: I have to tell you, my brother, I interviewed you, it was about a month ago or so.
5: Yeah, Healthy Vallejo.
0: Healthy, yes. You were here, and people were so excited to hear you. And they said, I love that interview. You got to have him back. You got to have him back.
5: Wow.
0: Well,
5: look here. Look, OJ said, you got to give the people what they want.
0: Yes, what they want. And you are here. Amen.
5: Yes,
0: and
5: sir.
0: So I am so excited about it because you are here with a purpose. There is a dynamic concert that is coming to Yoshi's on June the 1st. It's Jay Red and
5: brand. I have a partner named Tina Carter.
0: Yes.
5: And she's an amazing visionary, event planner. And so it's Jay Red and her brand is called She's That Chick.
0: Amen. She's That Chick.
5: Now, and so she you is. Told me. Look here. Tina don't play. At the end of the day, she gonna make it happen. And she gonna make sure she do it the right way too. Do you hear me?
0: Amen. Now you told me that name, Jay Red.
5: Yeah.
0: And I want to tell you what I typed.
5: Yeah.
0: I said, Jay Red and the Church Chick.
5: You know what? At least you didn't say chicken.
0: No, I didn't say church's chicken.
5: Yeah.
0: No.
5: But no, man. I partnered with her to bring some of the dopest comedians. Listen, I'm talking about BET Comic View, Def Comedy Jam, HBO. I can go on as far as TV credits.
0: It is amazing. And Tina is absolutely amazing. She's a treasure in the area. Now, what I thought I would do is you're going down these wonderful credits. I'm going to call out these amazing people who are going to be there with you. And then you can give us, you know, who they are and their credits and everything. Because when is the event again?
5: June 1st. Make Me Laugh Monday. We have been packing out 300 people per show. And people have come out to Yoshi's. And if you're from the Bay Area, you know it's great ambiance, You're in Jack London Square. You got some sushi, some tempura. People are grabbing their nice little wine glass, you know, communion.
0: Communion.
5: It's a little communion. And they are enjoying a night of laughter. And you know, my brand is Clean Comedy. And
0: yes. So
5: you can bring mama and them and everybody, but it's June 1st. Doors open at 7:30. Shows at 8 p.m. right at Yoshi's in Jack London Square in the city, in my beautiful city of Oakland. And I'm letting y'all know it's going down. It's going to be an amazing show.
0: It is going down. And you have, give me a little introduction with AJ Jamal.
5: One of the most underrated comedy, greatest of all time, GOATs comedians ever. Like I said, from BET Comedy Feud to Def Comedy Jam, he is in the same circle of Martin Lawrence, Mark Curry.
0: Yes.
5: He's in the same circle of Cedric the Entertainer. Like, right now, this dude, to me, is probably one of my top 10 comedians.
0: Amazing.
5: And he's... When he's on the road, I don't know if you heard of comedian Tony Roberts, but it's almost like his jokes is just back to back. I always told you, even in the last interview, if you don't wear no Depends, it's going to end. Do you hear me? You got to put on some Depends to come listen to AJ Jamal, because he going to make you pee on yourself.
0: His jokes just went up.
5: Look, jokes just don't stop. That's right. You better get you some Depends stock, because AJ Jamal is going to bring it. He's hilarious. He's one of my top comedians that I feel like is just, oh, man, back-to-back jokes.
0: Amen, amen. And then you have the one, the only, Mr. Andere, Mr. Amen Bailey.
5: Oh, listen, Mr. Bailey, when I tell you Dre, we call him Dre, he has his own style of comedy coming in from L.A., but he's originally from Sacramento.
0: Yes.
5: And let me tell you, this dude, it reminds me of, he got a little bit of a Bernie Mac, and he got, you know, he got a little bit of, who can I compare him? Remember Bebe Kids?
0: Yes, yes, yes.
5: Right? And so when I tell you he brings his own style and everything when it comes to the stage, his energy is high level. He's going to make you laugh. He's going to talk about some of the things that might be in your intrusive thoughts.
0: Yes.
5: But, you know, comedians, we going to say stuff that you be thinking.
0: Yes.
5: And that's Andere Bailey. He's going to say stuff that you sitting there thinking that you wish you could say. He going to say it.
0: My Lord, my Lord. And I've certainly seen him on the YouTube circuit.
5: Right. You know,
0: At the different Hallelujah centers of comedy, the church.
5: He's been making his way around, traveling, and just been killing the microphone. And that dude is hilarious. So you know, we got again. I'm gonna let you bring in the last comedian because he's phenomenal. But AJ Jamal and Andere Bailey is already fire.
0: That is totally amazing. And then you have another very experienced one, Jay Lamont.
5: Let me tell you something.
0: Ah!
5: I'm glad you said his name last. Because he is in, let me tell you, in his own lane, his
0: yes.
5: actual official title and stage name is Jammin' Jay Lamont. Say why, Jay Red?
0: Jammin', yeah.
5: Ask me why, Jay Red.
0: Why, Jay Red?
5: Because the man is a human radio, Pastor Nichols.
0: Wow.
5: He's almost like a walking iPod.
0: Yes.
5: He can, when I tell you his impersonations, if you was on the radio, you'd think you were talking to President Obama.
0: What?
5: James Brown. Patti LaBelle.
0: Yes.
5: I can go on and on. The man, not only can he not bring the funny, but he's also gonna sit there and he gonna make you feel like you at a concert.
0: Yes.
5: So he, I'm telling you, is amazing. His impersonations will blow you away. So you're not coming to just laugh, but you're coming to hear some good music. We got a live DJ. So we coming to have it's called a party for a reason.
0: All right. It's going to be a party. And I've seen all of these comedians at, you know, on the Tonight Show, on BET
5: right.
0: Comic Jam.
5: Yeah,
0: I watch it a little bit. Hey.
5: Just a little bit, Pastor Nichols.
0: Just a little bit.
5: You were studying and getting ready to exegete the text.
0: Yes, it helps me in my sermon preparation.
5: Yeah, absolutely. Yeah. I get it. Absolutely.
0: You know how we come out of that? All y'all going to hell. Yeah, I'm ready to preach now.
5: And you know, comedy is funny because when I first started doing gospel comedy, you know, like you said, one of my mentors is Mother Onion from the Bay Area.
0: Yes, Mother Onion.
5: Right? And so comedy, beyond what you back in the day, was grassroots, you know, and you had to really understand the nuances of, I don't want to disrespect God. I don't want to come across being, you know, dogmatic or whatever that may look like. And so when you got up there and you were doing comedy, a lot of the mothers in the church with the white glove, they didn't play.
0: They didn't play. No.
5: So people thought going into Tommy T's, if you know the Bay Area is a comedy club called Tommy T's. And they thought, oh, if you go in there, you better bring it because, you know, when you're inside of a club, people, you know, throw tomatoes and it's going to boo you. And it's like Apollo. No, no, no. Go into a Kojic Apostolic Baptist church with mothers in white gloves.
0: Yeah.
5: You're going to see how hard it is to be funny in front of them.
0: That's true. And church itself is funny. You know,
5: come on.
0: I mean, when I was a little kid, you know, growing up Baptist church in Georgia, man, we went to, you know, about four or five of us dudes, we went to church religiously because we knew something was going to jump off.
5: Oh, let me tell you, all my material came because I'm a PK, a preacher's kid.
0: Yes, yes.
5: Came from me watching deacons, ushers, choir directors, organists, my daddy.
0: Yes.
5: And, you know, because, you know, I can say it now because back then I had to be, you know, a little more politically correct with the word frugal. No, yes. my daddy was cheap. Let me tell you something. Look here. He did not care when it comes to Kaiser Permanente or Medi-Cal. He wasn't paying no medical insurance, nothing. You know why, Pastor Nichols?
0: Why?
5: Because Jesus paid it all.
0: He paid it all.
5: That's what he told us growing up. He said, you're going to either drink this ginger ale or get in the healing line. Do you hear
0: me?
5: Jesus and ginger ale.
0: I love it. I love it. So, G-Rent, what makes funny funny?
5: You know what? Everyone has their own story to tell. Everyone has their own background. You know, I would say truth is my answer. So I've always told comedians, I do something called Clean Comedy College.
0: Yes.
5: And you want to get on stage and be transparent and honest.
0: Yes.
5: But just like the Bible says,
0: yes,
5: the truth shall make you free. So truth is your best comedy. People want to hear your truth. People want to be, you know, a part of your story. You don't have to see. That's why I feel like comedians don't have to steal other comedians' material.
0: Right.
5: Because you got your own life. If you really just look into it and find your own truth and your own transparency, it's right there in front of you. Now, I grew up in Oakland and my daddy's a preacher. So my brand is Hoodish and Holy.
0: And Holy. Yes.
5: So
0: yes.
5: The Hoodish is that I love Oakland and I understand about growing up in the hood and all the things that it taught me. And the Holy is me being a PK. So I had half my family who loved Jesus and the other half who loved margaritas. You know what I'm saying?
0: Yes, yes, so, yes. They had communion all the time.
5: Yeah. I had a little bit of both. You understand?
0: Right. So what are your thoughts then about the incident in Oakland most recently?
5: Oh, man.
0: This car.
5: Breaks my heart.
0: Driving through.
5: Breaks my heart. That's why I do what I love, really, because comedy for me is ministry. And in moments like that, you know, people are going to mourn, rightfully so. But sometimes, even in your mourning, you need an outlet, you need an escape. And that's why God says, I'm going to give you a gift that's not necessarily for the comedy club, but it's literally for the kingdom. Because you don't know what people are going through when they come into your shows because they're grieving. And I remember one time where it was an incident where someone lost a loved one, and after the show, they said, I needed that so much.
0: Yes.
5: That laughter, it didn't change the situation, but it gave me comfort in the midst of whatever I was going through. And it allowed me to have an escape from the pain and gave me some healing. Because the Bible says, Pastor.
0: The Bible says, yes.
5: That laughter does good like medicine.
0: Uh-huh. Yes, it does.
5: Oh, and that's in the book of Proverbs. Uh-huh.
0: Yes. Come on now. Quote.
5: Come on now.
0: Oh, he's grabbing the ear too.
5: Wait a minute. That's the Holy Ghost coming in the left. Uh-huh. That right ear, I don't know what that is. That right ear is stubborn, but the Holy Spirit speaks to my left ear.
0: He speaks to your left ear. Yes. Get right or get left.
5: You better, man, you know what? I'm going to go ahead and I'm about to steal that one.
0: Yes,
5: get right,
0: Lord.
5: Or get left.
0: Yeah. Now, J-Red, what are some, the Bible itself can be comical.
5: You know,
0: there are some instances in there that are just comical. Any particular ones that strike you as funny?
5: Let me tell you what's hilarious to me. Meshach, Shadrach, and Abednego.
0: Just the name.
5: The name alone was one of my first comedy. When I tell you routines as a gospel comedian at 21, 22, I thought about the name and I thought about the story. And I said, wait a minute. There was three brothers who would not go into the fire because they wouldn't bow down to the idol, you know, false god that it was presented in front of them. And I said, now, it sounds like they was just heroic for God. These are, you know, just men of God that was just martyrs. And they was like, whether God does it or whether he do, whether he, you know, saves it or whether he don't, we ain't bowing, right?
0: Right.
5: And I said, that sounds amazing. But I felt like it was one brother that wasn't having it.
0: Uh-huh.
5: So I could see them say bow or get into the fire. And then, you know, Shadrach, I'm going in. He jumped in. He told the other brother, bow or get into the fire. Meshach said, I'm going in. But that last brother, he said, bow or get into the fire. He said, I ain't been to go. He said, I ain't been to go up in that fire.
0: I love that.
5: He said, I ain't been to go.
0: See? You in the word of God.
5: That's in the word.
0: You can see some funny things. Yes.
5: Come on. The man said, I ain't been to go.

0: with Pastor Terrence Nichols.
1: Amen, amen, amen. What a time we are having this afternoon here on Bay Area and beyond. This is Pastor Terrence Nichols, very happy to be your host for today. And that was an incredible interview with Jay Redd, and what a beautiful song by Jonathan H. Johnson and Revival Sound, I Still Have Joy. Isn't God amazing? He is wonderful. He is wonderful. Now, listen, we have this contest going on. You can be a winner of our contest. And I have a sister who actually won. I want you to hear her right now.
2: Hello. May I speak to Rhapsody Cummings?
3: This is she.
2: Rhapsody Cummings. This is Pastor Terrence Nichols from KDYA.
3: Uh-oh.
2: You are a winner.
3: Oh, my God. Am I a winner, Doctor?
2: Yes, to the Jay Redd Comedy Concert at Yoshi's on Monday, June the 1st. Are you ready to laugh?
3: I am so ready. This is the day. This is the day that the Lord has made, and it's my birthday on June the 2nd, so thank you, Pastor Nichols.
2: I think this is the best call I've ever had.
3: It's the best call I've had.
2: Amen. She's That Chick Productions, and Jay Redd will be excited to welcome you as a guest on Monday night, June 1st. Thank you. Are you an avid listener to Bay Area and Beyond, our gospel music show?
3: Every time you're on, I'm on with you. And I just love you, Pastor Nichols. You're a wonderful pastor.
2: Oh, thank you so much. That does my heart good. You know, radio is almost like you're talking to somebody and you don't know that they're there.
3: Okay.
2: But it's so good to know that you are there. Thank you.
3: I'm always there. Always.
2: Oh, what a blessing.
3: You
2: well, once again.
3: On me.
2: Oh, thank you, sis. Thank you so much. Well, once again, congratulations and thank you for listening.
3: Thank you so much.
2: God bless.
1: All right. So congratulations to Sister Cummings. Amen. And you can be a winner as well. Get your phones ready. Are you ready to dial? I need my eighth caller. The eighth caller, 707-310-3926. The eighth caller, 707-310-3926. Go. And we will be back with Lynette Hawkins Stevens and Pastor-elect Jacqueline Melton of Love Center Ministries. Call. Welcome, everybody, to KDYA. It is the season of new pastors at new churches, and do we have one for you today? Love Center Ministries has elected Pastor Jacqueline Melton, evangelist, and now you can say pastor. How are you, Pastor-elect Melton?
4: I am fantastic. God is blessing. The sun is shining. I can hear the birds chirping, and it's just a simple thing in life. And I am grateful to God just to be in the land of the living, and grateful for all that He's doing in this season. So I am wonderful.
1: Amen. And of course, with you, one of the officers and leaders of Love Center Ministries, Evangelist herself.
4: Yes, absolutely.
5: Okay, if you want to give me that title.
1: Amen. Lynette Hawkins Stevens. You know I call you Baby Sis, because the album that did it for me.
5: yep, Baby Sis.
1: Baby Sis, how are you, my sister?
5: I'm doing well, thank you.
1: Amen. And what has this process been like for Love Center?
5: Well, who knew, first of all, that this young woman, we sort of grew up together. She's younger than me, of course. But our families both were members of Ephesians Church of God in Christ in Berkeley, California. Bishop E.E. Cleveland was our
6: pastor. And
5: her mama, who we affectionately call Tiny, birthed this woman.
6: Incredible.
5: And we have been intertwined down through the years musically. Of course, Tiny, I recall her singing with a few groups, but one in particular was the Heavenly Tones. Ladies that grew up in Ephesian
6: and
5: wanted to
6: Tremaine
5: share
6: was in there. Song.
5: Yes, Tremaine.
6: Yeah.
5: Yes. And I was just enamored with them. I wanted to be like them. And anyway, we kind of went our separate ways and ministry and stuff. And now here we are with her, with Jackie, becoming pastor of the Love Center Ministries. It's just amazing how God does things.
6: Amen.
5: God did it. And I'm so glad to be able to say that, because I was saying earlier that we had decided that we would not go after anyone to pastor. We would leave it in God's hands.
6: Amen.
5: Because we've learned from our mistakes in trying to do that before. And God, lo and behold, God brought this young woman to us. And we are so grateful to God for where he's taking us in the future. We're grateful.
6: God. Amen. That's well said. And you mentioned Ephesians turn 100, you know, centennial year. What a church. And it's a Bay Area church. And certainly Love Center is a Bay Area church. It really belongs to the world.
5: Yes, absolutely.
6: The international recognition of Love Center. And so no pressure there, Pastor-elect. But I hope that you're feeling all the love that is coming your way from the Bay Area and beyond.
4: Do, and it is again a tremendous blessing that is the sentiment. Of course, being a daughter of the Bay Area, and I've never lived anywhere else other than California, and so all of my roots are here, and so many that we've grown together, including some of the other pastors that are being installed in this season, that we've kind of grown together. We've done the choirs and worked in the church, and to see each other being elevated in this season is just it's a full circle moment. Often people are ask, are you excited? Are you excited? And my answer to that is probably unusual, because I don't necessarily feel a sense of excitement. I feel a sense of righteous duty and the humility of assuming this position. I, of course, have no ambitions to fill those shoes. I can't. I absolutely can't. There will always and only be a Bishop Walter Hawkins, and no one could fill those. No one could fill those shoes. However, I do feel a sense of assignment to carry on, to carry on the vision that he left, and such a rich legacy that he left with us.
5: Yes, I wanted to also say, please, Jackie, that you don't have to fill anybody else's shoes, but your own.
4: Yes,
5: God gave it.
6: Amen. I love that. And I love your flyer. One of the flyers that I saw has Bishop Walter Hawkins on the flyer. And it hit me two ways, that you are holding on to the legacy, which is a must. Don't get rid of the legacy. That's the foundation.
4: Never.
6: But Bishop Walter is also sort of looking into the future. So he's giving you strength and power to saying, go, girl, go. Go ahead into the future. And so what might be some of those things that you, that the Lord is putting on your heart? They may not be mature yet, but he's giving you some visions of the future.
4: Well, first thing, and that you mentioned, is that I have an extreme honor and respect for that legacy. I think it would be foolish of anyone to deviate or to try to detach themselves from, or the ministry from, that legacy. He founded the church. This was his baby.
6: Yes.
4: And he founded the church with a vision in sight and with an assignment in sight. And any person who stewards over that work has to not only take that into consideration, but build that, weave it into what we will do into the future. It's just an extension of his vision that he birthed in the 70s. It's just an extension. The need is still there. The cause is still there. The mission is still there. It is just about carrying that on. And so because he was like an uncle to me, I can hear his voice. And he was always a person, because he was that way himself, called at a young age, and entering into ministry and navigating the waters of being of the younger generation and still having a serious call of God, and being able to walk that out and navigate those spaces. So I know he would be cheering me on. He was a supporter of young folks in ministry. He was a supporter of young folks who were committed to the kingdom of God and kingdom work. And so I know he would be absolutely cheering me on. And I think about some of those conversations that he and I had, with a lot of people, of course, they know him as the songwriter and as the psalmist and as the composer, but he was a tremendous teacher.
6: Yes.
4: He was a scholar of the Word of God, and his library was massive. And I remember sitting in his office at one of his homes and at the church, and him showing me books to read as a younger person, as a teenager, and coming up in ministry and saying, hey, you need to, they call me J-Jo, hey, you need to read this, or you need to read that. So I have those conversations and those memories. And so, again, it's a full circle moment.
6: Amen. Lynette, how does it make you feel as far as the vision? There's hope with a pastor elect.
5: Absolutely. As she stated earlier, it continues on. She is an extension. We're extending, continuing on with the vision that God gave Bishop Walter Hawkins. So I am elated. There are not enough words to use to say how I really feel. God knows that I love this dear woman, and I'm so grateful to God for her coming in, stepping in.
6: Amen. And so we're having a big day on Saturday, June the 6th. It is the installation service for Pastor-elect Jacqueline Melton. And you bringing a heavyweight up in here. Apostle himself, Anthony L. Willis, is the installation officiant. And this is taking place at Love Center. What's the address there at Love Center?
5: 10400
4: International Boulevard of a certain, you know, generation. We say East 14th. We say
5: right. 14th.
4: But International Boulevard. Yes, sir.
6: Amen. We know 14.
4: Yeah, E14.
6: Amen. But international. And this is enough time, 10 o'clock a.m. In the morning. And we'll probably be there to 10 o'clock p.m. No.
5: No. Oh, God.
4: No, sir. No. No, sir.
6: Amen.
4: Said a couple hours don't need to be said. No, sir.
6: Amen. This is going to be wonderful, and it is going to be exciting at Love Center Ministries. Now, Pastor-elect Melton, the last time you and I were in service together, I don't know if you remember the prophecy you made when Jacordi Cortez was here. You said, "I'm not a singer." And then you led that song after the altar call, and you said, "You know what, y'all? I think I'm gonna start singing a little bit more."
4: Forgive me a room. Yes. Yes, sir.
6: Amen.
4: Although I was speaking in completely in jest, which I have a tendency to do, I love to laugh. That particular benefit service, that
6: Yes.
4: particular benefit service in Richmond, California, where Zacardi Cortez was one of the guests. And he, of course, because I love quartet music, so he is
6: Yes.
4: among one of my favorite vocalists. And I mean, when he gave me the nod to, take a piece of that song, I couldn't help it. But
6: You did.
4: it was a blessing. But yeah, I thought that maybe the Lord was shifting my anointing to that of a psalmist, and that I needed to get a group and we were gonna have uniforms and the whole thing. But
6: Oh
4: but
6: yeah.
4: God has other ideas.
6: You had no idea.
4: He had another
6: You
4: idea.
6: are in now you're in the middle of
4: Yeah.
6: historic music and singing.
4: I
6: That's
4: am.
6: incredible.
4: It is. And but for a lot of people who don't know me or know my background, my family has always been in some way connected into the music ministry. As Auntie Lynette has spoken, from the heavenly tones to my mother also traveling and singing with the Sly and the Family Stone for that entire run. You'll see my
6: Yes.
4: mother all over that. My dad was a singer. He liked to barbershop sing. My dad was the soprano. That's what he liked to. He liked to sing
6: Wow.
4: way up in the rafters. Cousins, and I mean, I can go down the list. So music has always been a part of my family. And when I get anointed, I can carry a little tune. When I get anointed, I can carry,
5: Listen, honey, you can
4: a
5: sing.
4: little tune.
6: She can sing.
5: She can sing, okay?
6: Amen. You
4: And
6: heard that.
4: I'm
5: Yes, she
4: grateful.
5: can.
4: I'm
5: So
4: grateful
5: I
4: that
5: would
4: I
5: say,
4: have that.
5: look for a solo. Look for her to be leading a song somewhere soon.
6: Oh,
5: Okay.
6: wow.
5: Yes, indeed.
4: Listen,
6: God
4: and
6: has
4: I have to
6: honored that.
4: leave you all.
6: Yes.
4: I'm doing all right.
6: Before you leave us, I do want to thank you because the last time I was with you was at the Tommy's when the Tommy's was here.
5: Yes.
6: And you took the mic and I said, "Yeah, she's going to sing." And you introduced Nona Brown's song, about cancer awareness. And you talked, I said, "Well, wait a minute. I know her as a singer, but not as this orator." That was
4: Yes.
6: absolutely wonderful. And I play that song. So thank you for just sharing your talents, all of
5: God
6: them,
5: bless you. Bless
6: with the
5: you.
6: Bay Area. And so I'll give you the last words. I know you have to leave.
5: I do. I do. I must leave. I love everybody. I love you. And I'm so glad that we are continuing on with the ministry of love,
6: Yes.
5: welcoming everyone, whosoever will, let him come to Jesus.
6: Amen.
5: Amen. God bless you. Love you all.
6: Bless you. Bless you. Thank you. Blessings. And so, Pastor, thank you so much for being here with us. This is going to be so special on June the 6th, Saturday, June the 6th, 10 o'clock a.m. at Love Center Ministries, 10440 International Boulevard. Is there
4: Yes, sir.
6: anything special you want to say? Any tips, anything people need to know as they prepare to attend?
4: Just come with your salad shoes on and with a praise in your heart. Although this is a sacred service, it is an ecumenical act. Of course, if you know Bishop Willis, he's
6: Thank you.
4: my father. That is my father in the gospel. No one else could have done this for me. No one else would have been able to install me other than him. He is literally, he and Lady Yvonne Willis are my spiritual parents. And I say that in the most sincere way you can. Those two people are responsible for the woman of God you see today. They have sown in all of my adult life. They have sown into me. They've sown into my children, into my family. And I love them and honor them so much. So, and if you know him, you already know how it's about to go down. We have a program, but I can't promise that we're going to go by the program. We're going to try. But I would just say come with a praise, come with love in your heart, come with well wishes, and come hug me, come high five me, just, you know, and pray for me,
6: yes.
4: Pray hard, pray
6: Amen.
4: For me as we move into this new season.
6: And everybody get over to a church service, because this sister can preach.
4: Oh,
6: she can preach the paint off the wall. Listen, 6 or so years ago, she came to our church in Vallejo. We still constructed. We're under reconstruction.
4: Oh. I remember that. I believe it was a Women in Red service.
6: It was a Women in Red. Yes, yes.
4: Yes, sir. I absolutely remember
6: it. It was powerful.
4: That.
6: It was packed. It was powerful. And you allowed the Lord to use you in the spoken word, in the prophetic word, in just encouraging people in prayer. It was a powerful afternoon. So thank you.
4: I'm grateful. I'm just grateful to be used by God. I take absolutely no credit. I'm just a yielded vessel. And I give God all the praise when he uses me. And I'm grateful for that, because he doesn't have to do it.
6: Amen. So congratulations.
4: Thank you so much. Pray for
6: and
4: me.
6: We will continue to pray for you as well and
4: I
6: your
4: appreciate
6: church.
4: It.
6: Yes. Amen.
4: I appreciate that.
6: Thank you so much for being here. That's Pastor-elect Jacqueline Melton on her installation service. Once again, June the 6th, 10 o'clock a.m. at Love Center Ministries. And that address, once again, is 10440 International Boulevard in Oakland, California.
4: Yes,
6: Pastor-elect Melton, thank you for being on KDYA.
4: Thank you so much for having me. God bless.
6: God bless.
0: With Pastor Terrence Nichols.
6: Amen, saints of God. God is just awesome in all of his ways. There is nobody like the Lord. He is good. He is wonderful. This has been just an enriching day. I praise God for Jesus. We started talking about the family's architectural structure and foundational structure is families getting along, respecting each other, loving each other, and having that armor on to protect the families against the wiles of the enemy. And Paul goes on to tell us in this wonderful scripture of Ephesians 6, amen, what that armor is all about. We stopped reading. We read 10 all the way through I believe it was through verse 13, through verse 12. And so let's read what that armor is. Amen. In verse 13, therefore, put on the full armor of God so that when the day of evil comes, it's coming. It's not if, it's when, it's coming. If you may be able to stand your ground, and after you have done everything to stand, stand firm, therefore, with the belt of truth buckled about your waist. The word is the truth. And with the breastplate of righteousness in your place. Amen. And with your feet fitted with the readiness that comes from the gospel of peace. In addition to all this, take up the shield of faith with which you can extinguish all the flaming arrows of the evil one. That's the only defensive one. And take the helmet of salvation and the sword of the Spirit, which is the word of God. And pray in the Spirit on all occasions with all kinds of prayers and all requests. And with this in mind, be alert and always keep on praying for the Lord's people. Amen. And he encourages you to pray for him too. And I encourage you to pray for me too and my family. We are doing the work of the Lord here in American Canyon at One Church, 233 James Road in American Canyon. And we are also doing the work of the Lord right here on the radio. And both are with local and global in mind. We minister locally throughout the Bay Area on the radio, touching lives in the homeless camps. And we're headed now. Amen. I'm going to be busy going to see James, and then I'm going to go and join our hospitality and outreach ministry at the Solano County Dream Center around 6:30. We're feeding dinner there, and we'll have a ministry time. It's all about equipping people, amen, and letting them know there's a war going on. Life is precious. God is coming back, and he's coming back for a church without spot or blemish. He's not coming to save anybody. He's coming back for the saved, amen. And Lynette Hawkins Stevens, thank you for being on that interview with your new pastor, Pastor-elect Jacqueline Melton. Hallelujah. What a time this is going to be on June the 6th. But Lynette has been singing and ministering to us and the Bay Area and beyond for years. And she sang this song on her Baby Sis album. It's called Time is Winding Up. So you better get ready, you better get right, because time is winding up. If you're not saved and you're listening to me today, all you need to say is, Lord Jesus, I believe in you as my Savior. Come into my heart. Say it, say it, say it now. Lord Jesus, I believe in you as my Savior. Come into my heart. Give me a new life. Give me a new start. And I receive you right now in the name of Jesus. Time is winding up. Amen. If you used to know the Lord, used to walk with the Lord, and you just happened to pass by this station and you heard this music today, time is winding up. It's time out for playing. It's time out for hating. It's time out for unforgiveness. It's time to get it right. Amen. And Sister Lynette Hawkins Stevens sings this song. May it minister to your heart. If you need to reach out to us, reach out to us at One Church, CMA.org. One Church, ONECMA.org. There are ways in which you can go through this process that I just prayed to you online. Amen. And you too can become a savior, or you a saved individual, or you can come back in restoration, or you can join us tomorrow. Hallelujah. 233 James Road, 9 o'clock Sunday school, 10:30 worship experience. We're talking about missions, taking this gospel locally and globally, because time, hallelujah, time is winding up. In the name of Jesus, we're praying for each other. Hallelujah. We're praying for your children. We're praying for your unsaved loved ones, your unsaved husbands, your unsaved spouses. Oh, God, in the name of Jesus, time is winding up. We better get it right before it's everlasting too late. Come on, Sister Lynette, because I'm caught up. Ha! I'm caught up right now. Hallelujah. But I'm in prayer. Time is winding up.

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This is Pastor Terrence Nichols saying thank you to Pastor Charles Brown of St. Mark Community Church in Vallejo for a job well done. You shared your love. You shared your talent. You shared your heart with all of us in the Vallejo community. As a young man, young preacher, looking up to you as an experienced man of God, I saw that love. I saw that talent. I saw your heart. And now you are resting with the Lord. May the Lord continue to bless the Brown family, and may the Lord continue to also bless the St. Mark Community Church family. Rest well, my friend. Rest well. KDYA Gospel 1190, The Light, is recognizing National Family Month, observed from Mother's Day through Father's Day. The theme is Families, Inequalities, and Child Well-Being. It's timed to coincide with the end of the school year when families spend more time together. The goal is to celebrate the strength of families and offer support for the challenges they face. This is Pastor Terrence Nichols, and today our family devotional emphasizes that family is God's first ministry, and He wants it to be our first ministry as well. Genesis chapter 1, verses 27 through 28 emphasizes, "So God created mankind in His own image, and in the image of God He created them."

0: male and female. God blessed them and said to them, be fruitful and increase in number. Fill the earth and multiply. He commanded them to subdue it, rule over the fish in the sea and the birds in the sky, over every living creature that moves on the earth. God blessed them and said to them, be fruitful and increase in number. Fill the earth and subdue it. Rule over the fish of the sea and the birds in the sky and over every living creature that moves on the ground. Genesis 2 and 18 says that before God created the church, he created the family. He stated, it is not good for man to be alone. God formed family as the first place where love is learned, faith is modeled, and purpose is nurtured. When we strengthen our families, we strengthen our witness. We allow our light to shine brighter in this world. This month, we return to God's blueprint of connection, compassion, and commitment. Take the time to have a sit-down meal with the family. No phones, no TV, just family connecting and communicating with each other. Lord, help us honor the ministry you have placed in our homes. Family first.
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0: Pastor Christopher Willis of Triumphant Worship Church in Fairfield and gospel artist has four songs that will keep you praising God. Shout!
2: Everybody shout, for the Lord has come, shout.
0: Oh, how I love Jesus. Free Indeed, the remix. So much to be free. We are the Sanctified Church.
3: Psalms 47 and 1 says, open up your hands, all ye people, and shout unto God with the voice of triumph.
0: You can purchase these gospel songs wherever you purchase your gospel music. 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

0: Real Gospel is the place where God gets the glory and artists tell their stories. I am honored to have, I think they say the third time is a charm. This is the third time that you've been back with us, Pastor Charles Jenkins. Welcome back to Real Gospel.
1: Thank you so much for having me, dear brother.
0: The last time I spoke with you, it was just before you made the major announcement. You didn't make it on this program, let me be clear, that you were stepping down or retiring as pastor of your ministry in Chicago. What have you been up to since you have passed on the pastorate, as they say, in terms of church ministry?
1: Well, thanks again for having me back, and hello to everybody listening. I wrote a book about exactly what you just shared. Mm-hmm. When I announced that after 23 years of being a part of the pastoral leadership team at Fellowship of Chicago, I went viral. I trended on multiple social media platforms.
0: Mm-hmm. Yes, you have.
1: Every major news outlet in Chicago and many across the country wanted to talk to me. And so I was called by leading leaders across the body of Christ to ask me to write a book about, you know, this whole idea of transitioning, passing the baton, peacefully transferring power. And so I wrote a book called Seasons to help people understand that all of our lives are framed in scenes and segments of time, one big timeline broken down into many different time periods, their beginnings and their endings, their starts and their finishes. And there is a such thing as starter's blocks, but there's also a such thing as finding your finish line. Mm. And seasons can end and it not be drama or something's wrong or anger, or frustration or disappointment.
0: True.
1: But God can give you a green light, a yellow light, and he can give you a red light, and it can be all good, and there can be a beautiful ending and also a beautiful new beginning. And so I wrote this book to help people understand that there are many different seasons in your life, and you could be called to do something else and be something else and still serve God and love God and serve people. Because I've had some people say, well, you know, you never stop pastoring. People don't know what pastoring is.
0: True.
1: Yes, it's marrying, it's burying, it's teaching, it's preaching, it's winning souls. But the church is also a nonprofit organization, the nonprofit sector being the third largest business sector in the country. And it's good business. It's God's business. And it's everything nonprofit management. It's staff management. It's curriculum management. It's financial management. It's conflict resolution management. It's curriculum management. I mean, it's a long list of things. Pastors do 100 jobs in one. And so in helping people understand, not just for pastors, but whoever you are, whatever season of life you're in, you got to know several things. You got to know how to hear from God. Got to know how to discover your purpose. Got to know how to discern God's red lights, green lights, and yellow lights. Got to know how to navigate seasons of transition. And when everything changes around you and sometimes with you, you got to know how to reinvent yourself, because sometimes God is calling you to turn into something you never knew you even could become. And you got to be able to be a transformer more than meets the eye and become something else.
0: Amen. Have you discovered that that has been sort of an issue and a problem with a lot of ministries and churches in general, is just knowing when it's time to listen to God and do that next thing?
1: I think in our community in general, I got phone calls from politicians, from business owners, from community leaders, from, we can find our start and we're very passionate about it. God called me. But the difficulty for many of us is to find our finish line. Mm. God has said my time is up and it's okay. I'm a pass the baton. We don't pass the baton with our businesses in our community. Mm. We don't pass the baton in our roles of political leadership or community leadership or church leadership. And I'm not saying everybody's gotta leave. When I left, 23 years is a long time.
0: Yes,
1: anyway.
0: Yes, it is.
1: When I say retire, you know, people say, well, you can't retire. You just 44. Well, wow. I started when I was 21.
0: Yes. That's why you look so young, because I was going to ask you how you pulled that off.
1: I had a lady who was a lead in an aviation company. For those who don't know what aviation is, it's airlines, airplanes, all that. She was a part of a private aviation firm. And she said, you know, I've been doing this role and I feel like God wants to move me to a new role and a new, and you released me to not be in fear and to embrace it. And I've had pastors say to me, I want to be in education. I thought I could only serve God in this one role my whole life. I had one pastor tell me he wants to be a school superintendent, and now he's been freed and released to embrace this role. Watch this, and take his faith to the public school system to be able to empower faculties and staffs and students and districts and all of that. So for me, the exciting thing is to know that people know that seasons exist and they don't all have to look the same. And you can do more than one thing for your whole life. Some people are supposed to do only one thing, but God gave one talent, one, two, and one, five. And so work with what you got, maximize every season you're in, and know that God's got grace for your journey.
0: Amen. I was speaking to my wife the other day, and I said, you know, I'm going to be speaking with Pastor Charles Jenkins. And so she was like, who? I said, you've never heard of him? She said, no. And I said, oh, okay. I said, my God is awesome. She said, oh, I said, yes, that guy. And so, so I only say that to say that, you know, as the scripture says, your gifts will make room for you. Although a lot of people are still rediscovering who you are, your work and the work that you've done have made room for you, because I'm sitting here with four pages of accolades that you have accomplished that most people, some people who are around you and keep up with you, they know, but a lot of people just don't know. I'm not even going to attempt to read all this stuff, but yeah, it's just amazing. I mean, the awards, the accolades that are across the spectrum, not just in gospel music, but you are a humanitarian as well. So I just wanted to say thank you for all your continued work and those other realms and other things that you do as well that God is leading you to do. I just wanted to say that.
1: No, I appreciate it. You know, we don't serve to be seen, but we should be seen serving by somebody somewhere. And our lives should live in a way that gives. And so, you know, I view myself as the FedEx man. You might not know my name. You might not know who I am, but I got a package for you. I got a package for you. Yeah. And I said all this stuff about the book. Some people might be wanting to know where to get it. It's at charlesjenkins.com. Charlesjenkins.com.
0: Amen.
1: Seasons.
0: Amen. So this song that you've got called Never Knew Love with one of my favorite, you know, I do listen to R&B, Stephanie Mills. How did that collaboration come about? I mean, wow, you've done it again, as they say.
1: You know what? I'm an R&B super fan. I was raised listening to it in my mama's car. Lionel Richie and Stephanie Mills and just so many other legends. And I was riding down the street just singing the hook of that record. And I never knew love like this before. And I said, man, there's no love like the love of God. I said, I wonder would they let me gospelize that record. Mm. And I got on the phone with a dear friend, Paxton Baker, who's very close to Stephanie, and shared my idea. And he put me on the phone with Stephanie. We were fast friends and laughing and talking. And I invited her to be a part of this song, this idea. She said she would love to.
0: Yes.
1: And because I wanted to do it the right way, because I was changing the lyrics, I had to get the permission of the original writer and the original producer. And again, I was gospelizing it. Yeah. And so I had to make it about the Lord. I had to change the lyrics. So she gave me the phone numbers of James Ntoume, who just passed away. Iconic producer, and Reggie Lucas, who's the original writer. And they gave me their blessing. She drove. I was in Atlanta at the time. She drove to a studio where I was from Charlotte, and we jumped in the studio, and the rest is history.
0: Amen. Did she really jump at? I know she did, but I mean, did you find that she really jumped at the opportunity to really do something meaningful in gospel? Because you know, a lot of people, and because I was I co-produced Tom Joyner for 7.5 years. And so I understand that although a lot of people, artists, may sing R&B or do other things for a living, at heart, a lot of them love the Lord. And so this would maybe was an opportunity for her to really collaborate with you and do something that was going to be meaningful in a way that even if she had done it solo, she just wouldn't have gotten the same response. You know what I mean?
1: She's a believer. She loves God.
0: Yes.
1: She is done some gospel music work before, and she was elated at the idea that we were going to take this 1980 Grammy Award winning hit and lift people up with it in a different kind of way and celebrate the love of God. And to what you just said, people forget that the Bible is full of stories. Stories that might not mention Jesus, stories that talk about love, stories that talk about pain, stories that talk about problems. And you can sing about stories that reflect real life experiences, circumstances, and situations, just like a teacher can talk about them in a classroom. And still love God and serve God with a different melody. And so I think sometimes because we hadn't been taught right or well, sometimes we call some things, we throw them at the wall as wrong, and we ridicule, revile, and reject. And there are people that love God that just maybe with a different rhythm, a different beat, different music. And sometimes R&B music, it overlaps with gospel music. A lot of R&B singers, you know, music, the musicians are the same.
0: You're right about that.
1: R&B musicians are church boys. But as long as the content isn't derogatory, defaming, defacing, disrespectful, it's all right to sing about love and to tell stories. I got a song I'm getting ready to drop. It's going to be a women's anthem. It's called The Soul of a Woman. And it embodies, I've been told it embodies everything a woman is. It sounds kind of Sam Cooke-ish. It's not a gospel song in its, in what we call gospel, is traditional essence of hallelujah, thank you, Jesus. But it is gospel in the context that it is good news. And it takes other parts of the scripture, edifying, building up, uplifting, and all of those kinds of things. And so my understanding, revelation, and commitment to what the good news is enables me to make other stuff too. So I just wanted to give that context and understanding.
0: As we wrap up the interview, I guess this is where we ask you to tell the listeners where they can get more information about you, where they can follow you on social media, where they can get your music, and once again, where they can purchase your book, Seasons.
1: You can follow me right now on Instagram, Charles Jenkins is my name, or on Facebook, follow me at Charles Jenkins Music. I'm talking back to you and hanging out with you on a regular basis. And so jump in. CharlesJenkins.com, where you get the book Seasons. Feedback is amazing. Friends are buying them for friends. I'm happy to get it to you today. CharlesJenkins.com. And I'm working on a brand new album. Stay tuned.
0: See, I'm tempted to ask you to go into that, but I won't do that. I won't do it because we'll be here, you know. I'll have to have you back.
1: I hadn't said this nowhere else. That's all I'm going to say.
0: You
1: got it first. I'm working on a brand new album.
0: I understand. So listen, the one and only Pastor Charles Jenkins, thank you so, so much for returning to Real Gospel, and thank you, and have a tremendous rest of the day.
1: Thank you. You do the same.
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0: 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It's easy. Just say, Alexa, play Musical Soul Food. 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

0: The Lord will make a way somehow. The Reverend Al Green with our real flashback song of the hour. This is the X-Man. Here's new music from Dr. Judith Christie McAllister. God is on my side.
1: It's so good to know that in the time of trouble, that we have a pavilion.

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0: like I always say, it's the last but not least hour of Real Gospel. 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If you remember a few years back, I got an opportunity to be a preliminary judge on BET's Sunday Best. And one of the preliminary judges with me was Zebulon Ellis. We became great friends. Well, he's back with a brand new song. This is called Lily of the Valley.
1: So the song says, what is this I found? There's an old song that says, he's sweet, I know. He's sweet, I know. Storm clouds may rise, strong winds may blow. But I'll tell the world wherever I go that I found a savior.

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3: This is Ed Gray. Ever since the European restructuring of the world from the 16th century on, racism has become affirmative action for some whites. It is both an attitude and an act of structural superiority, which deceptively justifies its very existence by giving biological differences such as skin color or accent a negative value and meaning. This negative meaning then legitimizes treating the other as inferior to oneself or one's group. The result is unequal treatment, where one group gets consistently shortchanged. Affirmative action for minorities in America was a positive step, but it won't cure the racial problems we have in our society. As a nation and individuals, we need to check our belief system about race and treat others with respect and fairness. I'm Ed Gray.
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1: This is Apostle Mark Hinton. I got something to share with you, that God lifted me when I was in a dark place in my

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0: Bishop Marvin Sapp with You Kept Me. What does it mean to be kept by God? What does it mean to have God on your side? What does it mean to know that God knows everything about you? He knows every hair on your head by the number. He knew you before you were formed in your mother's womb. Well, here's Pastor Shane Wall with Altar Call to break it all down. Pastor Wall?
1: If you don't know the Lord Jesus Christ as your personal Savior, I give you a personal invitation right now to come to Jesus. You know, the gospel is simply this. Man was lost on his way to hell, on his way to the lake of fire. Jesus Christ, the only begotten Son of God, came to this earth. He was born, lived, persecuted, died, and he rose again with all power in his hand. And because he paid that price, we can now receive him as our personal Lord and Savior and be redeemed back to the Father. I don't want you to think that you can continue life the way that you're living. You know, John 9:31 says, "Now we know that God heareth not sinners, but if any man be a worshiper of him and doeth his will, him he heareth." Come to Jesus now. Don't be ashamed. Don't be embarrassed. You can't sneak to Jesus. Come boldly to his throne. You need to give him your life. Most people want the Lord to do something for them, but they don't want to give their lives to him. That's just like if I were to ask you to sharpen my pencil, but I didn't want to give you my pencil. Or I wanted you to fix the brakes on my car, but I don't want to give you my car. How can that be done? We want the Lord to do so many things for our lives, but we don't want to give our lives to him. Give your life to the Lord. If you did give your life to him, and you say, "Pastor Wall, I gave my life to the Lord a long time ago, but I have to admit, I kind of fell off the road, and I need to come back to him. I'm a backslider." Proverbs 14:14 says, "The backslider in heart shall be filled with his own ways." If you've been filled with your own ways and you have not been pleasing the Lord, you've not been going the way that God has commissioned you to go, renew that relationship with the Lord now. Don't let this hour pass. Don't do it. Well, maybe you're one who says, "You know, Pastor Wall, I'm saved, but I can't stop sinning. I keep doing the same thing over and over and over. I don't know what's wrong. I got delivered from this thing, but I can't seem to stay delivered." You know, Jesus said that when a spirit goes out of a man, walketh round and round about, and then comes back and says, "I'm going to go to my house." And he comes back finding it swept, garnished, clean. In other words,

0: psalms, hymns, spiritual songs, singing, making melody in your heart to the Lord, you'll be filled with the Spirit of God. The Word of God also says, hunger and thirst after righteousness and you shall be filled. Don't leave yourself empty. Come to the Lord. We're going to pray right now, wherever you are. If you're driving, keep your eyes open and talk to the Lord. If you're in your home, wherever you are, if you're listening to this over the radio, this is your opportunity. Jesus loves you, and he wants to save your life. Let's pray. Now, you're not just going to be repeating words that I'm saying, but you're going to be talking directly to God. Know that you're talking directly to him. Jesus said this, when you come to the Father, know that he already knows what you have need of before you ask him. He already knows, but we're coming by faith. And I want you to pray now. Know that you're talking to the Father. And now say, Father, in the name of Jesus Christ, I come before you right now. I'm a sinner. Will you please forgive me of all my sins? I know Jesus died for me, and you raised him from the dead. Raise me now from my death of sins. Lord Jesus, come into my life and live your life through me so that I can please the Father just like you do. Father, thank you for saving me. Thank you for forgiving me of my sins. Fill me with your Holy Spirit. I hunger for righteousness. I hunger for righteousness. I thirst for your righteousness. Fill me now, for I belong to you. Thank you so much for saving me. My life belongs to you. I don't have it any longer. Use me as you wish. Thank you again for saving me. In Jesus' name I pray. Amen. Now, for those of you who just gave your lives to the Lord, I want you to know heaven is rejoicing because you have given your life to the Lord. Now, continue to give your life to the Lord. Just say, Lord, I give my life to you. Lord, I give my soul to you. Lord, I give my will to you. Lord, I give everything to you, for I belong to you now. In the name of Jesus Christ, I pray. Amen.
1: 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An altar call is what this has all been about. Now, may the grace of the Lord Jesus Christ and the love of God and the communion of the Holy Spirit be with you all. Until we meet again, amen.

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1: This is Ed Gray. After the passage of the 13th Amendment, southern states hired out prisoners to private companies and interests for convict lease labor to pay off court fees and offenses. As these states made the lessees responsible for the prisoners' food, clothing, and housing, these states did not build any prisons until late in the 19th century. Law enforcement and businessmen colluded to entrap freed men and convict them so that they could gain revenues from convict lease labor. 155 years later, this same kind of collusion still is taking place. I'm Ed Gray, author of the book 40 Days to a Life of Gold. 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My username is Ed Gray Power. 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
2: 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This song is called Excuse Me. 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

0: This is Alice Davis, and I'm giving sinning for my church. 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

0: Hi, family. It's Mike Chandler. I have a scripture I want to share with you today to remind you that God can restore your joy. The word I want to share comes from Psalm 51 and 12, and it says, "Restore unto me the joy of thy salvation, and hold me with thy free spirit." You see, sometimes, family, we get caught up in all that life demands of us, and we forget to be joyful. Yeah, we just absolutely forget it. Joy just seeps out. It like goes away. Now, the psalmist David asked the Lord to restore his joy. Ask him to do the same for you today. Ask God to restore your joy. If you're going through anything today, God can deal with it. He can deal with it. Just ask him to restore your joy. Let us pray. Lord, some days I feel like my joy has seeped out. The cares of life have crept in and poked holes in my heart. And without realizing it, I have lost the joy I felt each day. So, Lord, today, please restore unto me the joy of my salvation. Help me to resist the urge to give in to disappointments and failures. In Jesus' name, I ask, amen. That's food for your soul. I am Mike Chandler. Now, take that word and go out and take on the day.
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1: This is Ed Gregg. If you're 40 years old and you haven't started to save and invest your money, it's not too late. By waiting, it simply means you'll have to invest more. You can spend $10,000 less than you earn and invest that $10,000 each year in a fund that yields 12.5% interest and still accumulate $1 million by age 60 through the magic of compounding. The magic of compounding results because the interest earns interest, which earns interest, which earns interest, and never stops. In other words, the amount is not nearly as important as the interest rate and the time period. The earlier you start and the more you earn in interest, the less you need to start with. I'm Ed Gregg, author of the book 40 Days to a Life of Gold. Plant today's thought in the garden of your mind and let your consciousness grow it.

0: transition requires spirit. For Focus on Women, this is April. All week, we've been spirit-driven with apparel line creator and owner, Alisa Graves. Today, she will explain how she knew she could transition from corporate life to a spirit-driven apparel line.
1: One of our sayings is, a series of small steps makes the big things happen. And also, to be okay with not knowing what that step is. Because sometimes I didn't know that step. I just did what I could do at the time. I didn't have all the answers. I didn't have the money. And then as opportunities presented themselves, I would look at that and do what I could do with that. So don't limit yourself. Stay open. Trust God. If He gave it to you, He's lining things up for you to take that step. He's putting people in your path that are there to help you.
0: Did you ever have doubts?
1: At one time I did. I had doubts. And one day I just decided, I said, okay, God, I choose to believe. And from then on, things just started opening up.
0: Thanks, Alisa. For Focus on Women, this is April. Stay dynamic.
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1: Oh, come on, give God praises up in here. How many know God is worthy to be praised? How many know Babylon is coming down? Babylon was always known as a heathen nation that would have the people of God under suppression. In Babylon, there were territorial demons, spirits of bondage. Oh, but God would take the heat out the fire. He would calm down the lion in the lion den. And I come to encourage you under the sound of my voice, Babylon.

If you or your family exercise regularly at a gym or participate in league sports, you're probably no stranger to energy drinks. These stimulant-filled beverages are available at most health clubs and supermarkets, but give some thought to what you're drinking. Energy drinks are typically loaded with mega quantities of caffeine, vitamin B12, South American guarana, and bitter orange. That's the new alternative to ephedra, which was banned in 2004. Stimulants boost energy, prolong endurance, and may help athletes ignore pain, but these are not necessarily good things. Stimulant drinks create a false sense of well-being that may cause dehydration, body injuries, or even heat stroke. Max out your exercise routine with rest, water, and a good warm-up. I'm Alexis Comer for Black Health Now.

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1: Come on and put your sanctified hands together. 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
1: This is Ed Gray. There is a tool called the Implicit Association Test, or the IAT. It measures unconscious or automatic associations of good and bad with black and white people. Most people have no idea of what their unconscious attitudes are about race. While many IAT testers would declare themselves racially neutral, more than 80% of all those who've ever taken the test end up having pro-white associations. Einstein once said, "Problems cannot be solved at the same level of thinking at which they were created." The more deeply subconscious a concept or belief is, the more powerfully it operates in our lives. The first step is to identify if you have a problem. Go to understandingprejudice.org/IAT and take the race test. I'm Ed Gray. Elevate your thoughts.
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4: Somebody said we've come this far by faith. As we go forth in our faith walk with the Lord, we just want to share with you some sister shout-outs, praise thoughts, and encouragement as we go forth letting our light shine for the glory of God. Here we go.
5: I will bless the Lord at all times. His praise shall continually be in my mouth. My sisters, we have got to be a good steward of what God blesses us to have. This means not only being careful about our money management, but our time, resources, and energy as well. Wastefulness is not an option for us. If we tell the truth, many of us will admit that from time to time, we may let something go so that we can treat ourselves to something nice. However, if we do this all of the time, we will more than likely run into problems like Sharon. Sharon's husband took her charge cards because he said he wasn't giving them back until she learned the meaning of the word budget. When God sees us being faithful with what we already have, he knows he can trust us with an increase and expanded territory. My sisters, we've got to be a good steward because a sister's got to do what a sister's got to do. Remember, whatever is going on in your life, God's got everything in control. Hold fast to the word of God that declares, "I can do all things through Christ who strengthens me." We want to give a shout out today to all of the sisters who have just lost your job. Want you to be encouraged to believe that God has a better job with better hours just waiting for you. Now we want to come on and give God some worthy praise. Come on, ladies, lift your voice and let heaven hear you. Holla! My sisters, we would just love for you to visit us at our webpage, asistersgottodo.com. We'd love to hear from you.
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song says it's good to be alive, but it's best to live. 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

0: 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That's what he came for.
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2: No parent wants to see their child suffer, but is fear turning you into an OCP, over-controlling parent? OCPs try to shield their kids from the consequences of mistakes by trying to ensure the mistakes don't happen in the first place. They want to micromanage every aspect of their child's life and enforce strict rules to keep them in line. But in reality, although they mean well, their actions are hurting their kids by preventing them from learning life lessons. The next time your kid makes a mistake, don't automatically jump in to bail them out. By letting them experience the consequence of their actions, you're giving them the opportunity to learn the life lessons they'll need to ultimately develop into mature adults. I'm Ebony Funderburk, your Glamazon Mom. 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

0: big dog has arrived.
1: He cannot fail. Say it again. Tell him there is no failure. Say it like you believe it. There is no failure in God. Listen. I wish you could see yourself in the future. I wish you could see yourself. You're doing better.

Don't shake that salt shaker. Toss it. The American Medical Association is urging the Food and Drug Administration to put warning labels on foods with excessive salt. Foods considered high in salt are those with more than 480 milligrams of sodium per serving. That includes hot dogs, most canned soups, a cheeseburger, a slice of packaged pepperoni pizza, and an order of chicken chow mein. This list doesn't include junk foods like popcorn, salted peanuts, chips, and pretzels. In fact, extra salt is contained in most packaged supermarket foods, so adding salt to your food is almost always overkill. 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I'm Alexis Comer for Black Health Now.

0: If you think milk is strictly for the cows, you're not alone. 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No wonder. 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

0: open your mouth and praise him like it's yours. Oh, I believe that. I believe. If God said it, that settles it. God has spoken and let the church say.
1: This is Mommy Moments with the Glamazon Mom.
2: We've been blessed as a nation with so much stuff, so much materialism, that it's easy for adults to overindulge or for kids to grow up feeling a sense that they are owed something. Entitlement for kids is when a child thinks that they have the right to something that they have no right to, and it always comes at the expense of someone else, namely the parents. It's usually a byproduct of two things, lack of respect and lack of responsibility. In learning to respect someone, you're saying that I'm not thinking of myself better than you, and responsibility goes hand in hand with a hard work ethic. Raising well-rounded children in this culture can pose a difficult task, but with your consistency as a parent, you can rise to the challenge. I'm Ebony Funderburk, your Glamazon Mom. 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
1: That's a mommy moment. Be a Glamazon Mom. You're on Facebook? Like our fan page at Glamazon Moms. 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And remember, not all superheroes wear capes. Glamazon Mom.
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0: 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This is April for Focus on Women. Let's talk. 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I've listened as they share the pressures related to caring for a loved one who is no longer able to do for themselves. I've seen them frustrated by medical providers and watched as they become ever more stressed by not knowing what to do or how to balance their growing responsibility. 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So today we are sharing some tips on where to find answers and support. 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A quick Google search is a great start to find a network of people who are going through the same struggles. When trying to determine the options for caregiving, again, you can turn to your local hospital, and I also suggest contacting your local council on aging. 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Look, don't go it alone. For Focus on Women, this is April. Stay dynamic.
1: Clap your hand, yo. Ha! How many of you know we serve a great God?

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1: It's time for a Power Minute.
2: This is Ed Gray. The Declaration of Independence says, "We hold these truths to be self-evident, that all men are created equal, that they are endowed by their Creator with certain unalienable rights, that among these are life, liberty, and the pursuit of happiness." In essence, God created all human beings to be equal. He gave us life, freedom to think, and the talents to be prosperous and happy. Because these are blessings from God, these rights should not be taken, surrendered, or compromised. Those who practice discrimination compromise the divine declaration and violate the integrity of who we are as Americans. Those who remain silent in witness of discrimination surrender to it. Your silence can be worse than violence. I'm Ed Gray, author of the book 40 Days to a Life of Gold. Elevate your thoughts

0: People with stubborn bad breath may be surprised at this simple solution. Brush your tongue. Your tongue collects large quantities of bacteria from food and drinks you consume, as well as secretions from your throat and nasal passages. Within a few hours, your tongue may hold the bacteria buildup that can produce wicked bad breath. Instead of popping breath mints or chewing gum that may leave even more deposits on your tongue, brush your tongue with water and a soft bristle toothbrush. Or you may choose to gently scrape the surface of your tongue with the side of a teaspoon. Either way, the tool will remove a bacteria-filled coating that's sure to leave your mouth refreshed and your breath much sweeter. This age-old practice is effective, and it's also free. I'm Alexis Comer for Black Health Now.
1: Black Health Now.
2: 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Gospel.

Hi, this is Sister Mary Stewart, and giving a shout-out for Progressive Baptist Church underneath the tutelage of Pastor Lord Jonah Jr., and just wanted to say thank you for this radio program, and have a great day.

Here's a verse for a sister who's struggling right now. My sisters, we have got to hang on in there. Hanging on in there is the same as holding on. Not quitting or not giving up in spite of difficult trials or situations that we may face. Some of us have been through so many things and we don't know how the Lord did what he did, but we are so glad that he did. I may not know your name, but I believe that there are some sisters listening who know what it means to hang on in there. Don't you give up and don't you quit. Just keep trusting the Lord. He's got his eye on your situation. You've got to believe that he sees your faithfulness, he knows about your tears, and he hears your cries. My sisters, we've got to hang on in there because a sister's got to do what a sister's got to do. Remember, whatever is going on in your life, God has everything in control. You stand on the word of the Lord that declares, no weapon that is formed against me shall prosper. It's time for a shout out. Want to give a shout out to all of the grandmothers who have raised your children and now you're helping to raise your children's children. May the Lord bless you for your faithfulness. All right, ladies, you know it's time now for us to give the Lord some praise. I want you to get ready to give the Lord the best praise you can by the time I count to three. All right, one, two, three. Come on, ladies, let the Lord hear you. Holla!

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Me and Andy, we were the members in the church. And let me tell you something. It's hard to come in contact with Jesus and still be the same. I don't care who you are. I don't care. You can be the chiefest of sinners. You will never be the same

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And then and there, we went outdoors, we started playing church. Sat down on the bottom step. My brother was a preacher, and we were the members in the church. And he put some old glasses and put them right here on his nose. And he said, I want you to jump up and shout Jesus 3 times. And I jumped up and I shouted Jesus 2 times. But when I jumped up the third time, something got a hold of me. I couldn't sit back down. Ann ran in the house. She said, Mama, so Shirley Ann is out there playing with the Lord. Mama came to the door. And she looked out there and saw me shouting and dancing all over the backyard, tears running down my face. It's just a life. Mama looked out there and she said, she ain't playing this time.

Set an impossible goal. You might surprise yourself. For Focus on Women, this is April. Goal setting. You know that thing we do at the beginning of the year, but all too often before January is over, we've given up. Well, I have a proposal for you. Think big. I mean really, really big. Yes, you may think I'm nuts, but whatever that giant goal is, I want you to say it out loud. But instead of saying, I will lose that 50 pounds or I will buy a house, this time say, I am. I am losing 50 pounds or I am buying a house. Then when you get home, write down that goal and that one step you're going to take today, not tomorrow, to live that goal. Now, with that first step written, I then want you to live that step all week. So if you want to buy a house, the first thing you need to do is to write down that you need to speak to a realtor or go online and find out how to buy a house. Then next week, write down the next step. Perhaps it's getting your credit report or creating a budget. You get the picture? The same goes for that 50 pounds. Write down what you will do today. Maybe it's take a 5-minute walk or dance in your living room for 10 minutes or saying no to that slice of bread. The point is that when we speak and do in the now and not the tomorrow, our steps are intentional and not in the future. For Focus on Women, this is April Anderson. Live in the now.

0: It's time for a Power Minute.
1: This is Ed Gray. Like many people, I too want to be rich. So I'm studying the methods that others have used to gain wealth. We don't have to reinvent the wheel, just model its movements. One way to model the movements of the wealthy is to study them. One of the books I'm rereading is The Millionaire Mind by Thomas J. Stanley. It's a book I highly recommend if you seriously want to join the ranks of the 3.5 million millionaires in America. Most millionaires are not much different than you and me, except they are very careful with their money. Over the next few days, I'm going to share with you some of the secrets I learned from the wealthy. If it's possible in the world, it's possible for you and me. We only need to learn how. I'm Ed Gray, author of the book 40 Days to a Life of Gold. Plant today's thought in the garden of your mind and let your consciousness grow with it.

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1: 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I'm Alexis Comer for Black Health Now.

0: Hello, this is Sister Minnie Robinson Smith. I'm calling to give a shout out to my church and to y'all Missionary Baptists and to my pastor, Dr. Nathaniel Smith. Happy anniversary of 54 years. 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Bye.
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1: Listen, whatever you're facing, just remember, the same God that delivered you before, He's faithful, He's God, and He'll do it again. Come on and sing it, Daryl.
2: In my distress, You heard my cry.
1: Yes, Lord.
2: You hear.

Somebody said we've come this far by faith. As we go forth in our faith walk with the Lord, we just want to share with you some sister shout-outs, praise thoughts, and encouragement as we go forth letting our light shine for the glory of God. Here we go. I will bless the Lord at all times. His praise shall continually be in my mouth. My sisters, there are many things that we want from the Lord, and what we've got to remember is a sister has got to just ask. Just A-S-K. No matter what the request may be, we've got to go on and ask God for what we need. It's great when we can get to our prayer partners and others to go to God on our behalf, but we must have enough faith to go to God for ourselves. There are times when we won't ask God for things because we think that He might say no. If He does say no, we've got to keep on trusting Him, and if we do, we will discover that even when He says no, He's got something better for us and things can still work out. Stop procrastinating, hesitating, and doubting. You have got to ask God for yourself. He's waiting to hear your voice. We must make our request known to God and trust Him to respond in a way that we will be blessed and He will get the glory. My sisters, we have got to just ask and look for God to move on our behalf. Remember, whatever is going on in your life, God's got everything in control. You stand on the word of God that declares, I can do all things through Christ who strengthens me. Today we want to give a shout out to all of the ladies who are being the best mom that you can be. Now I'm looking for the sisters who've got a praise for the Lord. Come on, ladies, lift your voice and let the Lord hear you holla. My sisters, we would just love for you to visit us at our webpage, asistersgottodo.com. We'd love to hear from you.

erase the stress. For Focus on Women, this is April. Have you noticed the sheer number of social media blogs and ads promoting calmness and wellness? Everywhere we look, there are products and suggestions on how to master relaxation or create home spa-like living. My thoughts are that there is a reason for this movement for peace and serenity, and that is perhaps, albeit slowly, the Western world is realizing that all our rushing around is not serving us well. The go, go, go mentality of the American lifestyle has brought us more stress, higher risk levels for heart attacks and strokes and diabetes, and we see a decrease in personal connectivity and a rise in depression. And true to the capitalistic mindset, businesses are seizing the opportunity to promote well-being. So take heed. I'm not suggesting that you go out and spend your next paycheck on eucalyptus oil for your home, but decluttering your house, simplifying your schedule, and taking a social media break may do you some good. Setting aside time to meditate or add morning stretching to your routine, taking a bath and picking up a book are all ways to slow it down. Learn how to de-stress. Your body will thank you for it. For Focus on Women, this is April. Exhale dynamically.

0: It's time for a Power Minute.
1: This is Ed Grut. A lot of people have the idea that in order to accumulate $1 million, they have to make $1 million. That's not true. There's a proverb that says, he who gathers money little by little makes it grow, end quote. For example, let's suppose that at the age of 20, and for the next 40 years, you put $1,000 a year in an investment fund that yielded 12.5% interest. 40 years later, at the age of 60, you will have accumulated $1 million. You see, interest earns interest, which earns interest, which earns interest, and it never stops. In other words, the amount of money you put away is not nearly as important as the amount of interest and the time period. The earlier you start and the more you earn in interest, the less you need to start with. You don't have to earn a lot of money to retire a millionaire. Just be wise with it. I'm Ed Gray.
2: Lord, this is a song to give you thanks. Help me express myself, Lisa.

0: Dog has arrived.
1: It's the dreaded C word, colonoscopy. This common procedure saves lives and detects advanced cancer in men at a significant rate. People, especially men, tend to avoid this life-saving screening out of fear and embarrassment. Unlike most adult women, who've had gynecological screenings since adolescence, many men see colonoscopies as body invasion. But if you're over 50, and especially if you're a man, please get over it and get tested. Colon cancer is one form of cancer that can be totally cured with early detection. The colonoscopy is the most reliable method to screen for colorectal cancer. A colonoscopy is routine business for your doctor and technicians. Many have survived because they were tested. I'm Alexis Comer for Black Health Now. Black Health Now.
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I wanted to give a shout out to my church, St. Paul AME. Pastor Frederick Gaddy is my pastor. Thank you.

Some of the best advice in the world is found in the Bible, where it says, study to be quiet and mind your own business. Now, this may be a little bit touchy for some sisters, but my sisters, you have got to mind your own business. When a sister does not ask for your input, seek your advice, or invite you into her space, and you start asking questions anyway, things may not go well. Many of us know people who act just like that. We see them on our jobs, we see them in our neighborhoods, in our organizations, and unfortunately, oh yeah, I've got to go there, we even see them in our churches. Ladies who do this have no regard for the word private. Somehow the word confidential does not ring a bell. Do unto others as you would have them to do unto you is nowhere in their mind. Our challenge as women of God is to do everything that we can to resist a nosy spirit that would have us to meddle in other sisters' business. Getting into other people's business, adding our 2 cents worth and passing it on, is certainly not what God wants us to do. He does not want us to be a part of any confusion that would come when a sister puts her Bible and tambourine down, stops you in your tracks, and straightens you right out. God's desire is that we inspire, not investigate, encourage, not interrogate, build up, not tear down, help and not hinder. When sisters are around ladies who keep this in mind, a bond of great sisterhood can be established where great kingdom work can be done in harmony and God can get the glory. My sisters, we've got to mind our own business because a sister's got to do what a sister's got to do. Remember, whatever is going on in your life, God's got everything in control. You stand on the word of God that declares, I can do all things through Christ who strengthens me. It's time for a shout out. Want to give a shout out to all of the sisters who know that prayer is the key to the kingdom and faith unlocks the door. I need a sister that the Lord has brought from a mighty long way to come on and lift your voice right now and let him hear you give him some worthy praise. Come on, ladies, let the Lord hear you holler.

0: I wish I had a witness tonight. Can I ask y'all one question? The question is simply this: what did he see?
1: He saw the best.
0: I can't get no help up in here, because there are some folk in here that people have wrote you off, said you would never amount to anything, said that you would never end up being anywhere. But Myron, tell him one more time, what did he see?
1: He saw the best.
0: When mama said you would never be nothing, when aunties and uncles said that you would never amount to anything, when daddy didn't come home anymore, he didn't

0: What we're gonna do right here is go back, way back into time.
1: Listen.

0: Are you still standing? This is April for Focus on Women. This is a crazy world, and we are living in some crazy times. The news constantly flashes images of war and suffering, and the messages from insane politicians promoting their personal agendas. We are all struggling to do more with less as prices and costs increase, and as women, we continue to fight for parity in pay. For those of us raising kids, we worry endlessly about their safety and well-being, hoping that by sending them to school, we're not sending them to death. With all the lunacy swarming around us, I'm doing a check to make sure that you are still standing. As women, we are strong, resilient, and powerful. We bear the weight of the world on our shoulders, and through us comes the nurturing love to make this world a better place. So make sure you are still standing. Don't succumb to the negativity and hate that appears to be growing in our world. Instead, take a step back, take a deep breath, and embrace the powerful dynamic change agent that you are. Relish the time with friends and family, and commit to spreading a bit of love and joy each day. With each message of positivity you share, not only will it keep you standing, but it will help someone else to stand too. For Focus on Women, this is April Anderson. Stand dynamically.
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0: It's time for a Power Minute.
1: This is Ed Gray. What's the most important part of learning? Questioning is the most important part of learning. Kids questioning may be annoying, but they are crucial to their learning. Starting at about 2 years of age, they begin barraging their parents with endless queries from, "Are we there yet?" to, "Mommy, why is the moon round?" Questions that often seem more like desperate ploys for parental attention than anything else. And to make things worse, cooperative parents are often treated with a relentless barrage of follow-up questions, many of which involve one word, "Why?" Is this process infuriating? Yes, but it is crucial to their development. Tomorrow, I'll tell you why. I'm Ed Gray. Elevate your thoughts and rise.

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1: 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I'm Alexis Comer for Black Health Now.

0: just leave it alone.
1: Yes, this is Sharon Leonard. I'd like to give a shout out to St. Peter Free Will Baptist Church, where the Bishop E.T. Brown Jr. is the pastor. God bless.
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3: Let me take you back to a gospel.

I was talking to a friend the other day who was telling me about a first ladies conference that she went to. She was at the table with some ladies and she can't remember all of their names, but she did give them names based on what she heard from them. There was First Lady Getaway, who would be so glad when God made a way for her and her husband to get away from the church where they were. There was another lady that she called First Lady Look But Don't Touch. She explained that you could say amen all you wanted to while he was preaching, but just don't touch him. And then there was First Lady Peekaboo. First Lady Peekaboo said that she needed eyes in the front, back, and on the side of her head to keep an eye on the people at that church. And then there was First Lady Boss Lady. First Lady Boss Lady said that since her husband was the pastor of the church, she could be in charge of anything that she wanted to be in charge of. Then there was a lady that she named First Lady Stand By Your Man. She simply said, I've got my husband's back. The ladies were sitting there and it was time for the presenter to get up. When the presenter got up, every first lady at that table agreed with the presenter that stress is stress and stress doesn't care who stress jumps on. We heard them as they said to the lady who was doing the presenting, oh, you need to keep on talking, sister, because you are saying a good thing. The presenter said that there is a pressure that sometimes shows up in our lives. It's called stress. And each one of us has a powerful force within us to help us to resist the pressure of stress. It's called faith. When stress shows up, we've got to push back. Since we have it on record that whenever we call, God will answer, whenever stress shows up, we've got to exercise our faith and push back. When bill money stress shows up, push back with your faith that says, my God shall supply all of my needs according to his riches in glory. When sadness stress shows up, push back with your faith that says, weeping may endure for a night, but joy is coming in the morning. When troublemakers stress shows up, push back with your faith that says, fret not thyself because of evildoers. My sisters, we have got to learn how to push back. Now, if the truth be told, a whole lot of us know about pushing back. You remember in your BC before Christ days, if somebody pushed you, you would push them right back. Sometimes even harder than they pushed you. Well, it's the same as we are walking this Christian journey. Whenever the devil shows up with stress, you've got to push back. Push back with your faith and stand strong, believing God for your victory. My sisters, we've got to push back because a sister's got to do what a sister's got to do. Remember, whatever is going on in your life, God has everything in control. You keep standing on the word of God that declares, I am more than a conqueror through Christ Jesus who loves me. It's time for a shout out. Want to give a shout out to all of our beloved mothers, grandmothers, aunts who are now resting with the Lord who blessed our lives in a tremendous way. All right, ladies, it's time for you to come on now and give the Lord a praise. You know he's worthy. Come on, let the Lord hear you. Holla.

0: an old song.
1: We got something to say. You know? It's one of those joints here. Londa?
2: Mm-hmm.
1: Yeah. Check us out. You know? It's time to change.

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Come on. That's what we're living for. We're living to be with him. With him forevermore. Come on, Tennis, put your stamp on it.

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0: Thanks, Geralyn. 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
1: Trans fat can transport you into a heart attack, so beware. Consuming trans fat, saturated fat, and cholesterol increases the risk of coronary heart disease. African Americans have the highest death rate from heart disease, with 29% of us more likely to die from it than whites. Trans fat is contained in many foods, including processed foods, salad dressings, potato chips, candies, cookies, fried foods, shortening, and margarine that has been hardened into sticks. Trans fat is basically any fat that is solid at room temperature instead of liquid like olive or other vegetable oils. Trans fat is also known as partially hydrogenated vegetable shortening. Trans fat occurs naturally in dairy and meat products, so they should be consumed in moderation. I'm Alexis Comer for Black Health Now.

0: has arrived.
1: You probably remember being in the company of someone who had too much to drink last New Year's Eve. Drinking heavily is a social disaster that can lead to the drinker's or someone else's death or serious injury. But the effects of too much alcohol can also wreak havoc on our bodies. Moderate drinking, a glass of wine each day, or a cocktail or beer three times a week may actually have a positive health benefit. But overindulgence is a serious matter that contributes to heart disease, some forms of cancer, and cirrhosis of the liver. Know when you've had enough. Set limits and don't exceed them. 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

0: Yeah, I'd like to give a shout out to the Mount, where it's Bishop K.W. Brown and Elder Valerie Brown. This is a movement. God bless.
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5: 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My sister Leandria is going to help me with this one. Share your story.
6: Deliver me. 'Cause all I seem to do is hurt me.
5: Sometimes we are our worst enemy.
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0: oh yeah.
1: Deliver me.
0: God, rescue me from myself, from my overthinking.

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So I'm speaking for all of you listening, starting here, starting now. The things that hurt you in the past won't control your future. Starting now, this is a new day. This is your exodus. You are officially released. Now sing it for me, Leandria.

0: Somebody said we've come this far by faith. As we go forth in our faith walk with the Lord, we just want to share with you some sisters' shout-outs, praise thoughts, and encouragement as we go forth letting our light shine for the glory of God. Here we go.
1: Oh, magnify the Lord with me. Let us exalt his name together. My sisters, we've got to resist judging others. The Bible tells us in 1 Peter, leaving us an example that we should follow his steps. When we follow in Jesus' footsteps, it's important to remember that he was unselfish and understanding. When he was on earth, he cared about people. He had compassion for the sick and those in need. We too should have compassion for those in need. Remember where God has brought you from. Judge not, lest you be judged. After all, when we think about where the Lord has brought some of us from, we really don't have time to point fingers at anyone else. My sisters, we've got to resist judging others because a sister's got to do what a sister's got to do. Now, you remember, whatever is going on in your life, God has everything in control. Hold on to the word of God that declares, I can do all things through Christ who strengthens me. It's time for a shout out. Want to give a shout out to all of the sisters who are believing God for a miracle. You're believing God for a miracle. We're going to lift our voices and give him some praise. After all, he is the one who is worthy. Come on, ladies, I need for you to join me and give him his due praise. Let the Lord hear you. Holla. My sisters, we would just love for you to visit us at our webpage, asistersgottodo.com. We'd love to hear from you.
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1: where gospel is of splendor.

Saying the things I wish I could say, but you know what? Sometimes the right words just won't come my way. I'm blessed. It's the late and great brother Lou Rawls checking in for that spin, everybody. And I'm blessed. Too blessed to be stressed. Can I get a witness out there somewhere? And how in the world are you doing out there today, my gospel friends? This is Brother Sam Tate. We're back on the radio with the Oldie Goldie Show. I'm going to be playing the music that I like to listen to. Hope you're going to like it, too. In the meantime, we're on the move because there's music in the air.

Hey, big town, I said it and I meant it, and now I'm here to represent it. Nobody gonna turn me around. You can't make me doubt him, cause I know too much about him. Can I get a witness out there somewhere? Hey, great day in the morning, everybody. It's Joe Lagan in the mighty clouds of joy, and nobody gonna turn me around. Another blast from out of the gospel past, all happening right here on Gospel Gems, where gospel is of splendor, with yours truly, Brother Sam Tate, on the radio. Got much, much more of what you're looking for right after these good words.

Hi, this is Pastor Morris Hatton, thanking you for becoming part of the movement. That's right, the movement to lead people to Christ at funerals. We have received many testimonies of lives changed because you pastors have shared the salvation message of Jesus at this special time. Now, I would like to challenge you family members to encourage your pastor to add this step to his or her eulogy preparation, and for you to include this instruction with your final wishes. Come on, join the movement. Win a soul. See a life changed even at a funeral. This is Pastor Morris Hatton, encouraging you to join the movement and win a soul.

everybody. That's the part I like about that song. Down on my knees, I learned to stand, but I can't even walk without you holding my hand. Can I get a witness out there somewhere? That's an oldie but goodie done up by the late and great brother Charles Johnson's and the Revivers, all happening right here on Gospel Gems, where gospel is of splendor. In the meantime, in case anybody asks you, say, listen, don't you know that that's Brother Sam Tate on the radio, and we're going to be in that and all about for the rest of the hour. Get on that telephone and call and telephone. Friend.

the gospel, friends. I saw you out there stomping your feet to the beat to the music of the Winans and one called Restoration. Restoration all happening right here on Gospel Gems, where gospel is of splendor. And, of course, in case anybody asks you, say, listen, don't you know that that's Brother Sam Tate on the radio? This is Gospel Gems, friends. What you get when you get tired of what you already got. Hey, look here. Got some good words. Got to pause for the breakup calls. Don't go away. We'll be right back with more Gospel Gems right after these good words.

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3: This is Ed Gray. Because of the privatization of the prison system, some publicly traded companies and their stockholders earn dividends incarcerating large numbers of minorities. Blacks and Hispanics are disproportionately sent to prison. Once they are incarcerated, they are forced to work 10 to 14 hours a day for the total pay of about $1.70 a day. The prison companies and their outside contractors sell products from inmates' work for profits and personal gain. Should we be surprised to learn that millions are spent each year in Washington on lobbyists by the labor unions representing the guards, the companies that own the prisons, and construction companies that build the prisons? As they build them, the demand for prisoners increase. I'm Ed Gray, author of the book 40 Days to a Life of Gold. Elevate your thoughts

Many times in life, we focus on all that we don't have, and it makes us worry. But today, I want to remind you of the one that you do have, and let you know that he's still able.

0: And remember that
1: God is able.
0: He's able.
1: Able.
0: He hasn't changed.
1: He's still able.
0: Seems like problems are waiting in line just for you.
1: God is able.
0: He's able.
1: Able.
0: You say, I've never faced anything like this before.
1: He's

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1: If your kids are anything like mine, I bet they have some good taste, honey. Yeah, they get it from their mama. But child, sometimes their taste and my bank account get into a knockdown, drag-out fight. But when that happens, it's a great opportunity to introduce a new word to their vocabulary. Budget. Even if you haven't been doing it from the beginning, sitting down with your kid and saying, this is the budget. If you need more money, you're going to have to work for it. The problem is parents are doing it all for the kids these days, and you know where that leads. Entitlement. So the next time your kids come asking about the new Jordans or iPhone, all you have to do is sit down and break out that good old-fashioned dictionary. Your wallet will thank you for it. I'm Ebony Funderburk, your Glamazon Mom. Make it a great day and stay fabulous, honey.
0: That's a mommy moment. Be a Glamazon Mom. You're on Facebook? Like our fan page at Glamazon Moms. 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And remember, not all superheroes wear capes. Glamazon Mom.
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1: Well, I've got your scripture for today. This is Mike Chandler. Our scripture for today is Numbers 14 and 24, and this was what it said. But my servant Caleb, because he has found a different spirit and followed me fully, I will bring into the land which he has entered, and his descendants shall take possession of it. Isn't that crazy, man? That sometimes God can lay out just a perfect plan for us, a brand new land for us, brand new job, a new relationship, a new city to live in. And sometimes some of us will look at all the reasons why it won't work. All the reasons why to just not do it. We get paralyzed, man, because we're just fearful. You know, one time in scripture, Moses sent 12 men out to the promised land. They went to spy on the promised land. The people of Israel were camped right next door, and they were excited about possessing the land. But after 40 days, 10 of the men came back with a negative report. They said, Moses, man, check this out. There are giants in the land, and we'll never defeat them, man. They'll just beat us up. They'll kill us. And you know what? That negative report spread throughout the rest of the camp, and the people began to murmur and complain. Oh, man, yeah, man, this is just the wrong thing to do. We can't do it. But you know what? One of the spies named Caleb said, Moses, listen, we are well able to defeat those people. Let's go up at once and take the land. Now, isn't it interesting? Listen at this, family. Isn't it interesting that they all saw the same land? They all saw the same circumstances, yet, they had totally different views of what should happen. Now, how could their reports be so opposite? Here's how. Caleb had a different spirit. He saw things with a different perspective. Others were focused on the giants, but Caleb was focused on his God and what God had promised him. The people who complained never actually made it into the promised land. They just wandered around, but Caleb did, and he accompanied a new generation that chose the blessings of God. So my question to you today, are you going to choose the blessings of God, or are you going to listen to all the naysayers? You know what? Some people around you will tell you, well, don't apply for the job. You'll never get it. Or, you know what? That woman is out of your league. Ain't no sense in trying. Are you going to believe them, or are you going to believe God? There's somebody listening to this broadcast today. You're faced with a giant, what appears to be a giant in your land. And I'm telling you, if God said, go conquer that land, don't even focus on the giants, focus on God. That's your word for today. Numbers 14 and 24. I am Mike Chandler.
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I'm Pamela Barnes, First Lady of Restoration Worship Center in Rocky Mount, North Carolina, reminding you that you're listening to Gospel Gems with Brother Sam.

0: Hey, my gospel friends, did you like that? How about that sister Vicky Winans checking in for that spin, singing it pretty for all of the pretty people out there somewhere? And Christ is the answer for you. In other words, if you've got the questions, Jesus has the answers. Amen there, Brother Sam. That ain't nothing but the gospel truth. In the meantime, in case anybody asks you, say, listen, don't you know that that's Brother Sam Tate on the radio, and I'm playing the music that I like to listen to. Hope you like it, too. Now, hear these good words.
1: 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One of my mentors, Brother Sam Tate, is on the air with Gospel Gems.
2: It's time now for another word from the voice of many waters. Friends, does it seem like you're in a season where it's difficult? Does it seem like circumstances are overwhelming? When King David was in his old age, he said, I have never seen the righteous forsaken. Friend, I want to encourage you today. God has not forsaken you. He has not left you. He knows who you are, and he knows your circumstances. You can trust God's word, and his word is Jesus. Call upon his name. Until next time, this has been Pastor Larry Cole with the voice of many waters.
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Hey, everybody, you ever said that before? I'm too close to heaven to turn around now. Yes, indeed. How about that? The Williams Brothers with a blast from out of the gospel past right here on Gospel Gems, where gospel is of splendor. Now, friends, listen to this.

0: Ladies and gentlemen, where every program is a collector's item, the late and great brother Sam Cooke there from his old songbook, flashing back to 1954 along with the Soul Stirrers, and He'll Make a Way. Did you like that? All happening from the Gospel Gym's Hit Kit, where playing the gospel is what I do, and I like my job. In the meantime, brother Sam, look at that clock there, man. That's going to wrap up part number one of the show, friends, the very best in spiritual and gospel music right here on this great radio station. You're listening to Gospel Gems. Don't go away. We'll be right back with part number two right after these good words.
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My name is Teddy Cross with Master's Choice, and I want you to know that you're in tune to one of God's best with Gospel Gems, my friend, Brother Sam Tate. Stay tuned.

0: great day in the morning, everybody. That's what the Bible says, and I believe every word of it. Brother John P. Key and that New Life Community Choir, and we walk by faith and not by sight. Can I get a witness out there? Somewhere, hey, welcome back in, my gospel friend, department number two of Gospel Gems, with yours truly, Brother Sam Tate in here. So glad that you're somewhere out there. And I just want to know, did you enjoy part number one of the show? Well, we certainly enjoyed keeping you company. Get on that telephone and let everybody know that Gospel Gems is on the radio. In the meantime, we got to get ready and break it up right quick before it breaks us down. Don't you go away. We'll be right back to wrap Gospel Gems up right after these good words.
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1: Sometimes as parents, our extension of grace is over the top. We'll use it as an excuse not to discipline our kids at times that they really need it. Discipline is a means to teach and educate, to help mold a child and shape them in a way that will actually help them. It really is an opportunity for them to learn life lessons from the negative consequences of bad behavior. And it's better that they learn the lesson from us now, someone who loves and actually cares about their future, than later in life from folks who could care less. And when the consequences of their actions could cost them far more than they're willing to pay. You know you love your kids a million times more than you have to discipline them. But ma'am, you have to discipline your kids. I'm Ebony Funderburk, the Glamazon Mom. Make it a great day and stay fabulous, honey.
0: That's a mommy moment. Be a Glamazon Mom. 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

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KDYA, Vallejo, San Francisco, Oakland, Sacramento. Thank you for joining us as we praise and worship the Lord today in song and spoken word. 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

Well, praise the Lord, I'm Brother George W. Stewart of the American Gospel Quartet Convention, and I want you to know that if you're looking for the best gospel music, I'm talking about to inspire, motivate you, and direct you to the King of Kings, you're listening to it right here with Brother Sam Tate and Gospel Gems.

Well, my gospel friends, we certainly hate to have to cut in on Brother Walter and Sister Lynette Hawkins there. And where is your faith in God? You think about that, amen. But once again, my friend, the old clock on the wall says, Brother Sam, that's all. That's right. Been so many things we wanted to say, but you know what? The right words just wouldn't come our way. But before we go, we want everybody to know that we've had a gospel ball thanks to y'all. You've been a fantastic audience out there. And you know what? We want you to be our special guest again the next time. And once again, we're going to be walking that walk and talking that talk just like Moses did right here on Gospel Gems and this great radio station. But before I go, there's just one other thing I want to know. I just want to know, have you believed and received Jesus Christ as your personal Savior? Well, friends, have you? Well, listen, all you got to do is ask Jesus to forgive you of your sins. Confess with your mouth that you believe Jesus Christ died on the cross for your sins. And he now lives. And the only other thing you got to do is ask him in. That's right. He stands at the door of your heart and he knocks. But you know what? He's a gentleman. He's not going to bogart his way into your heart. So why don't you ask Jesus to come on into your heart just as you are and help you to serve him for the rest of the days of your life? And if you do that sincerely with your heart, not your mind or intellect, but if you do it with your heart, turn from your wicked ways now, go in peace and sin no more, you know what, you will be saved. Amen there, Brother Sam. That ain't nothing but the gospel truth. So until the next time when we can all get together and meet again, my friend, yours truly, Brother Sam Taney, is saying, we're going to do something to you that the devil ain't going to do. We're going to leave you alone. You have a blessed day today. And don't forget, we love you now. Bye-bye.

Hello, this is Lee Williams, lead singer for the Spiritual QCs, and I'm just here to let you know that you're listening to Gospel Gems with Brother Sam Tate.

God bless you, America. I'm Reverend Tyrone Lindsay of the Windy City Spiritual Heirs of Chicago, Illinois, the nation's number one young traditional quartet. And we're proud to be a part of Gospel Gems with my friend and yours, Mr. Sam Tate. You tune in and be blessed.

William Shakespeare wondered what stuff are dreams made of. And people the world over have been asking themselves the same question since the beginning of time. The answers vary. But everyone agrees that dreams can be important sources of information, inspiration, or sometimes fear. The mental health community believes that dreams are a reenactment of our experiences and a reflection of our deepest joys, anxieties, and longings. Dreams can be subtle and symbolic or frighteningly realistic. Dreaming announces that despite our restful state, part of our brain is always awake and working. Recurring dreams can indicate deep fears, anger, or other strong emotions that may require professional help. Otherwise, enjoy your sweet dreams. You've earned them. I'm Alexis Comer for Black Health Now.

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1: It's very uplifting station, and I really enjoy it a whole lot, and I couldn't start my day without them.

That was Tamaya J, Never Shall Forget What You've Done. And the choir room, Love Never Fails. Well, we're going to keep it moving with our featured artist tie tribute, Victory. And that right after him, Daryl Walls, Able, right here on Dottie's Prayer.

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KDYA, Vallejo, San Francisco, Oakland, Sacramento. Thank you for joining us as we praise and worship the Lord today in song and spoken word. 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

What a wonderful blessing it is to experience the musical genius of Professor Zach Williams and One Accord. Let's give God a praise for them now. I was in the hospital just a few nights ago, just a few weeks ago, and I was teetering between very serious condition. Nobody could come to the hospital with all the myriad and plethora of people I know. Nobody but my daughters and my wife were allowed to come to the hospital to see me. But way over in the midnight hour, I had a guest they couldn't keep out. I still ain't got no witness. How many of you know there is someone that the hospital cannot keep out? He makes night visits. I'll say it over here. He makes house calls. He goes behind closed doors. And as I laid in my bed all alone, I needed a visitation. And Jesus came to see about me. And when he came, I knew why they called him Hosanna. I can't get a witness. I said, I know why they call him Hosanna. And the scripture said, blessed is he that cometh in the name of the Lord. Get ready as the choir comes to us, ministering, not just singing, but ministering Hosanna. Everybody shout Hosanna.

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1: That was Zach Williams and One Accord with Hosanna. Zach Williams is known for bringing explosive gospel energy to modern gospel radio. 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
3: Welcome to the Voice of Rescue. My name is Bram Begonia, and I'm the CEO and President of the Bay Area Rescue Mission. We've been serving our community since 1965. Some people think of the Bay Area Rescue Mission as just simply a shelter, and we do serve people in the way of providing a safe place to spend the night. In fact, we served almost 60,000 total bed nights in the last several years. At the end of the day, the Bay Area Rescue Mission since 1965 has been transforming lives one at a time, and thousands upon thousands of people have come through the Bay Area Rescue Mission since 1965. And these miracles, their testimonies, the way that their lives have been transformed, not only their lives, but the lives of their children, the trajectory of their generations that they've been a part of, have been so impactful. And one of those is like this.
4: Before I came to the Bay Area Rescue Mission, when I came to the Bay Area Rescue Mission, I wasn't in a good place. I had been living in Santa Rosa, working in four different restaurants, and thought I was doing good. Really thought my life was on track, but then COVID hit, and it just changed everything and made me not be able to afford, because they laid some people off, not be able to afford rent, being able to pay my rent, and so had to move out of the place that I was living at in Sebastopol and move back to Richmond. I wanted to live with my uncle, who I hadn't seen, hadn't been around for a while. But when I came back here, I found out that he was homeless, living not too far from where the mission's office is downtown. And so, started hanging out with him. I love him, dearly. I hadn't seen him in 20 years. But in the course of hanging out with him, of course, I started drinking and started using drugs and, just not having no work. And then my car broke down. And one thing after another, kind of a landslide of events. And finally, just, it all came to a head, because one of the vehicles got stolen that I was using, because I ended up getting a job. It's funny how things can happen in the midst of a whole bunch of a turmoil. You can still have there's still a blessing, right? There's still an oasis within sometimes the desert, right? And so my oasis was that I ran into a guy who was working at a park doing some landscaping, and I asked him if he needed some help. And he said, yeah, I could use some help. And he said, well, you happen to ask me on a day that a guy didn't show up, so I need somebody to help me. So I helped him and talked to the owner. Yeah, you got a job, your attitude, I like your personality. So I started working for SOS, which is a safe, organized spaces. They're like a company that goes around and helps the homeless. So, and I love helping people, And before that, I was sweeping the sidewalk where my uncle was living because it was looking so dirty. And me being a neat freak, I was like, I can't just leave this the way it is. Somebody has to do something, right? And who's going to do it if no one does it but me? And so I did it, and then sure enough, I get a job sweeping and cleaning up around, and it's just interesting how God kind of, sets you up for the next thing he wants you to do. And so, but then before that, I had started drinking and using drugs off and on, and so it's, it all came to a head because one night, I was hanging out with some guys at the place that I was living with the company vehicle, and the guys came back, I dropped them off at home, and then they came back and they stole the truck. And my boss was like, where's the truck? And I was like, I'm thinking my boss is playing an Austin Kutcher joke, right? Like he's punking me or something, but I don't know where the truck is. And so I put two and two together and said, okay, these guys stole the truck while I was asleep. And so, but that was the last straw that basically I had gone as far as I was going to go, and now it was time, for me to do something different. And so at that point, I realized, and I had a talk with my boss that, hey, I needed to get some help. And so with that, I came to the Bay Area Rescue Mission. I had seen the place. I had never been to the Bay Area Rescue Mission, didn't know anything about it, and looked in the door and seen all the people in there and was like fascinated by such a place, because I knew that at that place they help people. And so I've always wanted to be at a place where they help people. I came here and listened to a sermon. They have a 4 p.m. meeting where they have chapel, where people are able to come in and listen to chapel service and then go and have a meal at 5. And so I came to that service. And in that service, the pastor was talking about don't sweat the small things, because it's all small things to God, right? And that God is a God that can make changes, and he can make a way where there's no way, and he can open doors that no man can shut. and those kind of things, right? And so I started to realize that, okay, God doesn't want me to worry about this truck, because I had went around looking for this truck that they stole. I want you to worry about you. And so I heard that sermon, went to the window, asked them about joining the program. But at the time, since COVID had hit, they were telling me they couldn't let me in because of the restrictions, and I'd have to wait until they were open. It took about a year before they finally said, yeah, we're open, you can come in today. And it's been an amazing, an amazing journey. It's been a big change. I mean, not only have I been sober for almost 3 years now, but my mindset is different, right? Because I'm not hustling for everything anymore. Everything isn't a hustle. Now it's a matter of having compassion and empathy and meeting people where they're at, and also helping people up, right? And inspiring and lifting people up and giving people something to believe in and sharing, right, the love of God, right, that he puts, in me. And just sharing the peace, joy, love, and patience and kindness that God has in me with other people. And just, sharing my story with them, right? My testimony. Everyone has a story. So the difference is that my attitude is different, because now I care about you as opposed to caring about what you got. I just got a job at the warehouse as a driver, a slash associate. I came from environmental, but now I'm in a paying position. Now I'm a staff. So now it's a whole nother world, because now I'm making the kind of money that it takes for me to live on my own. And I already got a car and stuff, and I already got a bank account, and I already got things going for me. But I plan on, moving out and living on my own, but I also plan on still working here. But I'm saving money because eventually I want to be a missionary. That's been my dream, is to go to another country and be able to share the gospel with people who haven't heard it. Because that's the thing. Here it's easy because the majority of people here in California and the United States have heard about who God is, who Jesus is. But there's a lot of people in third world countries that haven't heard, unreached areas that nobody's really talked to. And so for me, that's what I'm about. That's what I want to do with my life. That's where I want to help people that not everybody else is thinking about. Isaiah 6:8, which just talks about God saying, who will I send, when he's talking about sending people out. And Isaiah says, send me.
3: The Bay Area Rescue Mission has been here since 1965, serving our community by providing not only homeless services for our community, but anything that people in need could use to make their lives a little bit better. When you see our tagline, Love Without Limits, it really is a reminder to our staff and those that come with us that we want you to come just as you are. You don't need to change to come here to be served. No matter what you are, black, white, really doesn't matter. We serve everyone without discrimination. We have a twofold purpose here, and that's to share the gospel of Jesus Christ and to meet the needs of our community. And so whatever need you have, we want you to come, and we'll let you know that we're going to serve you without limits. If you're hungry, we're going to feed you. If you need clothes, we're going to give you clothes. If you need a shower, we're going to give you a shower. If you need a place to stay, you're going to have a place to stay.

0: At the Bay Area Rescue Mission, it's all about lives being transformed by Christ, and a great example of that is just like this one.
1: Before I came to the Bay Area Rescue Mission, I was homeless, I was lost, I was broken. I had had a relationship with God prior to coming to the Bay Area Rescue Mission. I thought all hope was gone because I was ruining that relationship with God, with Jesus Christ, due to alcohol and drug abuse. Once again, I found myself lost, sick and tired of being tired, of backsliding, hanging around the same people, calling on the same people. Now I have hope. I believe God. Like, I also had another friend up here that was doing the same thing, changing his life, and we connected, and I believe it's by God. And I asked a cousin to go ahead and loan me some money for an Amtrak, and he's like, "Yes, sir. I'm glad you called and asked for some help, because I'm the type that don't call and ask for people for help. I think I could do it on my own. I see that I need God, and now I'm seeking God once again, and He is restoring things slowly but surely. The outlook on life is a lot different. I didn't have hope, and now I have hope, and I see things a little clearer now. It's already starting to change. I'm 6 months into the program. I'm going to Contra Costa College for culinary class, and maybe want to pursue more classes, culinary classes after that. But I definitely want to stay hanging around the ministry and stay connected to God. Times that I have not been with God are the times where I felt hopeless, and I'm applying God's word to my life, not just a being a hearer of the word, but a doer of the word. I'm not Mr. Goody Two Shoe, or I'm not perfect. We all have our flaws, but I serve a perfect God. I go to bed and I just sleep well at night. I know I'm serving God, and I know where I'm supposed to be right here. 2 Corinthians 3:17, "For the Lord is a spirit. Wherever the spirit of the Lord is, there is freedom."
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1: Jesus is the ruler of the kings of the earth. What does that tell us? That tells us that Jesus, like no other magistrate, like no other prince or king, is large and in charge. He's at the top. He is king. He's not president. He's not running. He's not trying to get the vote out. He is the king, the ruler of the kings of the earth. You and I are called to serve the God who is King of Kings, who is Lord of Lords.
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5: 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That's next.

0: We are called to a steadfastness in trusting Christ and retaining everything about that trust, no matter the certainty or uncertainty of what we face. 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As mentioned, it's our series called Arise, Move, and Go. 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
1: These are only two things I want you to think about. Be sensitive in the year 2023 when you're lying to God about not hearing him. Because you do know, child of God, you know that God talks to you and me in many different ways. Am I telling the truth? Doesn't he own this world? Right? You cut the radio and I swear God's talking to you. He'll be talking to you through that heathen. The heathen will quote a Bible verse. Now, you know his mouth is bad, his head is wrong, and then all of a sudden he quote a Bible verse, and you know the Lord's talking to you. See, if he can talk to asses, talk through asses and snakes, he can talk through anybody. There ain't nowhere you can go where you can hide from God. When he has put his stamp on you and sent the Holy Ghost, he gonna move heaven and hell to help you learn how to arise, move, and go. And that's where we are today. Let's go to point number three as we begin to close it down. Not only are we called to arise, move, and go, knowing that it's the Spirit's purpose to move you, and I really want you to capture that. Point number two, the primary act of movement is in order to

No, I don't think the Lord is calling you to do that. I think the Lord is calling you to do good, love mercy, and walk humbly with the Lord your God. I think that's what he's calling you to do. Point number three, he's calling us to steadfastness in trusting him. You guys see that? Now, this one is going to move us into our text and close it down insofar as the pragmatics are concerned. Because in John chapter 14, you and I know that Jesus is about to walk these boys into what I'm going to call the fog of war. He's about to walk them into the fog of war. Subpoint A, we frequently are called into the what? Right. So some of us have come out of a fog war that just happened recently over the last 2.5 years. The war is not over, but the fog has dissipated for a number of us because we walked through the fog holding his hand. A lot of Christians didn't. Okay, let me teach you right now, because the fog is coming again, as is the case by nature and as is the case by war. We have technology in our country to create false fog, to cover areas and territory so that satellites can't see what we're doing. The enemy creates fog as well. Are y'all hearing me? And we create our own fog. And we talked about this in one of our ladies' meetings several years ago. And men know this fog. I talked about this 3 years ago in one of our resurrection messages when I told you the disciples were in a fog. Do you guys remember that? Jesus led them right into the fog. There's some fundamental principles I want to show you, because you and I would like to do one or two things when it comes to the fog. Are you ready? Pretend it's not there. I do not have a lot of time for people who don't want to face reality. It bothers me when they hide behind religion not to face reality. It just bothers me to no end. Jesus didn't say you're gonna have a wonderful life in this world and live in a paradisial state constantly. He said in the world, you're going to have tribulation. So why are we always trying to set aside tribulation for somebody else? And I just want to walk in the blessings of a noonday clarity, a meridian noonday clarity. Sun never goes down. It never gets cold. That's a false world. Because in a 24-hour cycle, we go through all kinds of things. Rainy in the morning, sunny at noon, cool at 3, dark in the evening, real cold at 9 or 10 o'clock at night. And that cycle happens over and over to condition us to deal with all of these various patterns in our life. Am I making some sense? And in each one of them, you have to arise, move, and go. You have to adjust. You have to adjust, or you're some kind of fool that doesn't understand reality. And the gospel has never called you and me to actually deny reality, but to handle it with the supernatural prism of what I'm about to talk about now. So we are frequently called into the fog. This is what David said in Psalm 23:4, right? Yea, though I walk through the... Yeah, just we going that way. We got a shepherd. He's leading us into those valleys. We've been there over the last couple of years. Raise your hand if you've been in the valley. I've been in the valley so long over the last 2.5 years that I didn't figure out all the nooks and crannies. Right? I didn't figure out all the nooks and crannies. I didn't got maladjusted to the valley. Right? You know what I'm saying? There's spots in the valley where I can hide under a shrub and I just won't stay there and go to sleep. Y'all go head on. Just leave me over here in the corner in the shrub. Right? But it's dangerous in the valley because of all of the predatorial elements that God is calling you and I to be careful about, because they get us. So the idea of being in the fog is not something that we're alien to. And I'm going to, again, lay that out in different ways, because as we deal with the examples, like I said, from Genesis to Revelation, I'm going to be dealing with Eve in the area of theological fog. I'm going to be dealing with Cain in the area of psychological fog. Eve's theological because her adversary was external. Cain's is psychological because his adversary was internal.

0: I'm going to be dealing with the sociological fog of the culture in which Noah lived in and how he had to actually be counterintuitive and counterproductive in order to cause the fog not to settle in on him. He lived in a very bad world, and he had to learn how to actually create a countercultural mission. God taught him to be countercultural in a wicked world so that men and women can know that God is sovereign and his gospel still reigns supreme, even in a culture where the imagination of the hearts of men were only evil continually. Did you hear what I just stated? So the wicked would have you to collapse and hide under a tree. And even some of the saints will mess up and say, get in the ark and stay there until God calls you out. I heard something like that 2 years ago. Well, the Lord told us to go get in the ark. That means stay at home. Did you get that? And he ain't called us out of the ark yet. Well, a lot of us, he didn't even tell us to go into the ark. That was Fauci that told you to go into the ark. No, he told me to keep building the ark. See, the new Adam family is called to keep building the ark. See, because as we continue to build the ark, we can make more room for folks to come in when the storm really comes from God. That's what I'm going to unpack. I'm going to show you how Noah knew how to live in a generation that was universally filled with fog and warfare and chaos and still arise every day, move and go and be missional for his God so that his testimony showed up everywhere. Him and his wife and his kids were walking in the clarity of God's will while everybody else was in the fog. Am I making some sense? And I can go on and on and on about this principle that I'm laying down before you, but my time is up. Four subpoints. When he says here, be steadfast in your trust in him, and we're frequently called into the fog, we must retain our night vision. We must retain our night vision. Children of God are not vulnerable to darkness. And that's because we don't walk by sight, we walk by faith. The lens and prism by which we look at this world is not affected by the darkness of this world. If man can make technology with infrared and infrared blue light, can't God do him 10 times better than that? God can cause the people of God to see in the darkness, see through the darkness, pierce through the darkness, and stand in the darkness. Because with God, light and darkness are the same thing. If God has you by his right hand, he is the light that gets you through the darkness. I'm showing you again, national Israel. He was a cloudy pillar by day and a fire by night. And they knew God was present with them because of those two signs. And you and I should know the same thing. We should have the same confidence that we are walking by faith. And faith gives us a vision and clarity that most people don't have. There it is, 2 Corinthians 4:18. For people that don't read their Bible, listen to it again. I'm almost done. Listen to it. While we look not at the things which are what? But at the things which are not seen. For the things which are seen are temporal, but the things which are not seen, they are eternal. It's so extremely important for you to have a night vision goggle made by God Almighty to see through the darkness. So extremely important. Listen to how the Hebrew writer puts it, Hebrews 11:27. Listen to how he puts it. Here it is. By faith, Moses forsook Egypt, not fearing the wrath of the what? Now see, if he really had feared the king, he'd have stayed put, wouldn't he? But remember what Moses did? He heard the call, and he arose, he moved, and he what? He went, because there was something in his soul that was telling him he wasn't an Egyptian. And therefore, he was not under the authority of the king. He was under the authority of Jehovah. And Jehovah was calling him out of Egypt so that he can nurture and build Moses in preparation for Moses to bring the children of Israel out. And notice what the text says. For by faith he forsook Egypt, not fearing the wrath of the king, for he endured. There it is. As seen him who is invisible. Now, if you ever see God, you are seeing the second person. If you ever see God, you are seeing the Lord Jesus coming in the volume of the book. As the angel of the Lord, as the Malach of God, as Yahweh in the flesh, the incarnate glory of the invisible God. If you ever see him, you see Jesus. See, again, chapter 14 taught them that. That's chapter 14. Remember, they said, show us the Father. Have I been so long with you? And don't you understand? And this is what we meant back over in verse 20 when Jesus promised, listen, in a minute, you're going to know that I'm in the Father. And the Father's in me. And I'm in you and you're in me. The intimacy of the union between the people of God and God is the promise here that Jesus is talking about. How confident will you be in life when you have a daily affirmation of all three persons have taken their residence in your soul in such a way that the composite of the triune God is that there is a will of the Father, a love of the Son, a power of the Spirit of God operating to bring you into that same replication, all because of him who went before you, Jesus the Christ, the forerunner who has entered into heaven for us. Is that who he is? Is Jesus telling these 11 men to do something that he wouldn't do? No, Jesus has gone before them and he wants them to follow him so that they can see that he loves the Father. How, Pastor? By laying down his life for the sheep. Before the whole world, the Son of the living God now would lay down his life on the cross to pay for our sins. Before the whole world, the Son of God would show his love to the Father by lying in the grave for 3 days. The love of the Father revealed in the Son would be seen by him being raised from the dead by the Holy Ghost. His resurrection from the dead will affirm our justification that all of our sins have been forgiven because he loved the Father. That's why he said back in John 14, if you love me, you would rejoice because I'm saying I'm going to my daddy. He would never get to his daddy if he wasn't the holy, harmless, undefiled, separate from sinners, Lamb of the living God who knew no sin, did no sin. In him was no sin at all, so that the grave could not hold the Son of the living God who loved the Father and gave himself for us. So that when he rose, we rose out of the grave with him. And we stand in that very righteousness of God in Christ by which the world can do whatever it wants to us. The Holy Ghost has vouchsafed us to take us through that same witness to let the world know I'm a son of the living God. And I love the Father because the Father loves me. And I love the Father because the Son loves me. And I love the Father because the Holy Ghost is shaping me into the Son of the living God. As the Father has sent me, so send I you. Go back to the verse. I just want to show you one more thing and close. I hinted at it. I just want to close with it. Verse 14, verse 30. Start at verse 30. This is amazing. Jesus says, fellas, listen. Hereafter, I will not talk with you much. Y'all got that? That's a bad deal for you and me. It's a bad deal. You need Jesus to talk to you as much as you can possibly stand it. Am I making some sense? Give me a few more minutes. Because if Jesus is not talking to you, it's the devil or some emissary of the devil. Am I making some sense? If God doesn't talk to us, we ought not to want to hear nobody. What does the world have to say to us? We shouldn't want to actually hear ourselves. If ourself is not subdued by the triune living God, who has occupied our hearts and filled our hearts with the word of the living God, so that all we're doing is sharing with God what God has said to us. Am I making some sense? Jesus said, hereafter, I will not talk with you much. And he wasn't just talking about what would happen here with him going to the cross. That would be certainly true. But over the last 2,000 years, Jesus ain't been talking with us much. I know you meet some people that swear they talk to Jesus all day, every day. It's not true. Well, no, it might be true that they talking to Jesus all day, every day. But Jesus is not talking to you all day, every day. Jesus has already talked to you. Do you hear what I just stated? He's already spoken. And he has given us a total revelation that is sufficient for us to remember the word unto your servant, upon which you have caused me to hope. This is my comfort in all my affliction, because your word is unchangeable, ever settled in heaven, and is able to make me wise unto salvation. God's already talked. The devil is doing a lot of talking. And a whole lot of people are listening to him. And Jesus said, if you're mine, pay him no attention. Just remember what I told you before. Because if you read that text carefully, listen, this is so powerful. I won't go back. Hereafter, I will not talk with you much, for the prince of this world is coming and he has nothing on me. Do you see that? All right. This is 11 men who are about to watch Jesus get treated as if Jesus was the worst sinner in the universe. Jesus just said, the devil is coming. He's going to be doing a bunch of talking, propaganda everywhere, on all of your news outlets. Propaganda everywhere. And that propaganda is going to reduce Jesus down to an insignificant voice in the world. And that propaganda is going to have the world tearing Jesus' garments apart all over again, like they did at his trial. And that propaganda is going to have a vast majority of the world, including church folk, wondering whether or not Jesus is really the holy, harmless, undefiled, separate from sinners, spotless, unblemished Lamb of God. Now, these Christians won't say it with their lips, but they're going to show it in their life, because they're going to actually make greater allegiance to the world than to the man who was able to redeem their souls from all iniquity. Jesus said to these 11 men who will be the foundation of the New Testament church, the door into glory. Now, what you're going to see, fellas, is going to be exactly the opposite of what it is. They're going to make me a malefactor, a criminal, a vile object of scorn and ridicule. They're going to shred my body. They're going to hang me on a cross with a bunch of other criminals. And the message to the whole world is that I'm a ringleader of a sect. And Jesus says, not true. The devil won't find one temptation in me. You getting ready to watch the devil come at me for the last time and unfurl all of hell against me. You getting ready to watch it. Y'all heard this over the 4 weeks of our incarnation teaching. They examined him over and over and over again. He's a man, is he not? So he was tempted. You and I would have never passed that test. the devil would have found all kind of stuff in me. We'd have been able to have a yard sale for all of the stuff he'd have found in me. We're going to have a 6-month yard sale for all of the wickedness and the evil you find in Pastor Jesse. Because Pastor Jesse got a bunch. He ain't going to even waste his time putting me on a cross because ain't nobody going to come. But this man was examined from head to foot, foot to head, tested by the devil himself. And the devil couldn't find one thing to legitimately accuse him of sin. And God took the high court of the Roman Pilate and said, "We found no fault in him." This is the one those 11 men along with Paul has been preaching for 2,000 years. And how can we have a God that loves us like that and we go around acting like we find fault in him? Amen.
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9: Bless you and welcome again to Family Oneness, focused on the family, a Bible-centered time of encouragement, sharing a word for fathers, mothers, sons, daughters, grand and godparents, all that make up our family unit. It's a word of strength and encouragement. We say that the family is God's central design power unit for changing lives and strengthening faith. I'm your host, Pastor Bree Jackson. I'm a pastor at Solid Rock Cathedral Faith Church, where the senior pastor is Bishop R.E. Jackson. We're standing in faith for revival for our families. I'm excited to be here with you again, reminding you of your birthright to be an overcomer. We overcome by the blood of the Lamb and the word of our testimony. Our message today is a faithful prayer. Our key verse is found in the book of 1 Samuel, chapter 1, verses 5 through 17. We will focus on verses 15 through 17. I want to welcome again Bishop R.A. Jackson.
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9: He'll be joining us and we'll close with a prayer for our families. Open your Bibles and turn with me to 1 Samuel, chapter 1, starting at verse number 15. And it reads, "And Hannah answered and said, 'No, my Lord, I'm a woman of a sorrowful spirit. I have drunk neither wine nor strong drink, but have poured out my soul before the Lord. Count not thy handmaiden for a daughter of Belial, for out of the abundance of my complaint and grief have I spoken hitherto.' Then Eli answered and said, 'Go in peace, and the God of Israel grant thee thy petition that thou hast asked of him.'" In honor of Mother's Day, I want to share more about the story of Hannah. So let us go deeper in the lesson. Saints of God, Hannah's story is one of the most well-known stories in the Word of God. She's mentioned at a time where she's longing for a child. She's in the dark season of waiting. It's brought countless times up in the Word of God where we see petitions. But here, saints of God, in 1 Samuel chapter 1, at this time in the Bible, barrenness brought deep shame upon a family, because children were counted as God's blessings. So to have infertility, to be barren, to be without, was a shame that was heavy upon Hannah. She was consumed, she was burdened down, but she had a faithful prayer. Somebody say, a faithful prayer. Our angle today of faithful prayer is a petition that has been strained by pain and struggle in a place where there's no other alternative. It's in a place where we see no way out. It seems impossible. So whether it's a diagnosis, position, financial standing, it's a place that's been strained by pain or lack of gain in such a way that it causes us to not care about the normalcy of how things are done or who is watching or what is going on. We must get to a place. We must come to a temple. We have something to say. We're talking about a faithful prayer. It's more than sound. It's more than position, saints of God. It is the entirety of a direct prayer, conversation with the Almighty in a place where we see no other option. It feels like it's almost impossible. I'm talking about when words feel like noise and the noise you're making makes no sense. We're talking about a faithful prayer, a group of sounds and words that come from the heart in faith, trusting in the one and only living God. Somebody say, I got that. The enemy knows that when that faith field prayer hits the temple in a place called the altar from a heart that has already gone through what they've gone through, and the only other door is through Jesus. He is the truth. He is the way. He is the life. Shout amen. Saints of God, the enemy cannot defeat that. So today we must look at, what sound are we making? Are we ensuring that that sound comes from our heart, our mind, our soul, and our spirit? We're talking about a faithful prayer. Somebody shout, draw nigh to God, and he'll draw nigh to you. Families of God, back to the scripture, 1 Samuel chapter 1, starting at verse 9. So Hannah rose up after they had eaten at Shiloh, and after they had drunk, now Eli the priest sat upon a seat by the post of the temple of the Lord. And she was in bitterness of soul, and prayed unto the Lord, and wept sore. And she vowed a vow, somebody say amen, and said, O Lord of hosts, if thou would indeed look on the affliction of thy handmaid, and remember me, and not forget that handmaid, but would give unto thine handmaid a man child, then I will give him unto the Lord all the days of his life, and there shall no razor come upon his head. In point number one, saints of God, we see here that Hannah knew where to take her problems. She took her problems straight to God in prayer. It was in bitterness of soul, it is said, that Hannah wept much and prayed to the Lord. In verse number 10, it says that Hannah came up to the house of the Lord. Year after year, she was there with her husband offering sacrifices to God and also suffering the ridicule. Somebody today, year after year, day after day, minute after minute. But this year was different. This year was different from all the other years. This year was the year that she would actually see the hand of God. Saints of God, in every situation, God's timing is perfect. A key verse in this chapter actually says, the Lord had closed up her womb, and verses 5 and 6. That might not seem fair to somebody, but understand that God had a purpose behind the plan. His plan was, in this time of trouble, we can be assured that God definitely had a plan. He did then, he does now, and he will in every situation of our life. Samuel needed to be born, saints of God, at a crucial time in history, not sooner, not later. He needed for Hannah to be in a place where she was willing to allow Samuel to be brought up to Eli and be raised as a priest. God's purposes are always greater than what we can plan. Somebody shout hallelujah. He had a plan. God had a plan that needed Samuel at the right place, at the right time, and throughout all his years. God was having an eternity conversation. It was not a minute in time. He was having an eternity conversation. He was saying, this offering that you're offering me is throughout all his days and forever to eternity. We know this because one of the greatest priests and prophets in the book of Acts, Peter, says this. He says Samuel is the first of the prophets after Moses. In the book of Acts chapter 3, verse 24, the translation of Samuel, saints of God, means God has heard. It's the name of God. Oh yes, oh yes, there was destiny on his life, saints of God. Hannah knew where to take her prayers. Families of God, we can use this in our life. And the application is found in the book of Isaiah chapter 41, starting at verse number 10. Fear thou not, for I am with thee. Be not dismayed, for I am thy God. I will strengthen thee, yea, I will help thee, yea, I will uphold thee with the right hand of my righteousness. Behold, all they that were incensed against thee shall be ashamed and confounded. They shall be as nothing, and they that strive with thee shall perish. Thou shalt seek them, and shall not find them, even them that contendeth with thee. They that war against thee shall be as nothing, and as a thing of naught. For I, the Lord thy God, will hold up thy right hand, saying unto thee, Fear not, I will help thee. Families of God, Hannah knew where to take her prayers. The application in the book of Isaiah chapter 41 confirms for us that God will be our help, that God will confound our enemies, that God will contend with those that contend with us. We can have confidence today in a faithful prayer. We're talking about a petition that's been strained by pain and struggle. Sometimes we find ourselves in places where there's no alternative. There's no fallback or backup. There's no way out. There's no escape clause, saints of God. It's a place that's been strained by pain or lack of gain in such a way that it causes us to shift, to not care about the normalcy of how things are done or who is watching or what is going on. We must get to a place. We must come to a temple. We have something to say. We're talking about a faithful prayer. It's more than sound. It's more than position, saints of God. It is the entirety of a direct prayer, conversation with the Almighty. Shout amen and amen. I find myself shifting from how I normally pray to a place of prayer, how I normally speak to being reverent to a holy God. I find myself shifting to take that lower gear, dig in deeper so you can rise up a little higher. Somebody today shout amen. Like Hannah, there's something I need to tell Jesus. Like Hannah, nobody else can fix it but him. Like Hannah, we need to know where to take our prayers. We need to know to take our prayers directly to God. Hannah had completely and totally surrendered to God. That's the place. That's the place where God wants to meet you. Our first point was about getting in the right place. Point number two is out of her brokenness and pain. Out of her brokenness and pain, Hannah trusted God's power and ability to work on her behalf. Somebody today, she made a vow saying, O Lord Almighty, if thou will look upon your servant's misery and remember me and not forget your servant, but give her a son. She was specific. She was timely. She surrendered. She was sure in her spirit and peremptory, straightforward, stringent, and absolute. She trusted that God was able to do this miracle for which she had asked him. She knew that he was the only one who could hear her prayer and bring an answer to her longing. Hannah was a woman of great prayer. Our supporting scripture is found in the book of Hebrews, chapter 11, starting at verse number 29. And it reads, By faith they passed through the Red Sea as by dry land, which the Egyptians essaying to do were drowned. By faith the walls of Jericho fell down after they were compassed about 7 days. By faith the harlot Rahab perished not with them that believed not, when she had received the spies with peace. And what shall I more say? For time would fail me to tell of Gideon and of Barak and of Samson and of Jephthah and of David and Samuel and of the prophets, who through faith subdued kingdoms, wrought righteousness, obtained promises, and stopped the mouths of the lions. Saints of God, we see the story of Samuel continuing even into the book of Hebrews. I stopped at verse number 33, but it goes on and it talks about the great work of faith, saints of God. And verse number 29, there was an enemy called the Egyptians. You ought to tell your enemy today that is by faith. We see in verse 30, there was a plan. There was a wall, the enemy first, and then there's the plan. But somebody shout by faith. Verse number 31 is where I want to focus. It says, by faith, the harlot Rahab perished not. Let the enemy know that despite his plan, you will not perish. Somebody shout, bless God, bless God. Continuing in Hebrews chapter 39, but I want to read it to you from the Amplified Version. And it reads, And all of these, though they gained divine approval through their faith, did not receive the fulfillment what was promised, because God had us in mind and had something better for us. so that they, these men, women of authentic faith, would not be made perfect, that is, complete in Him apart from us. Families of the Most High God, God had us in mind. Our application of through our brokenness is found in the book of Isaiah chapter 6. And I want to start reading at verse number 8, and it says, "Also I heard the voice of the Lord saying, Whom shall I send, and who will go for us? Then said I, Here am I, send me. And he said, Go and tell this people, Hear ye indeed, but understand not, and see ye indeed, but perceive not. Make the heart of this people fat, and make their ears heavy, and shut their eyes, lest they see with their eyes, hear with their ears, and understand with their heart, and convert and be healed." Families of God, the enemy knows today that you and I have been given the power of a faithful prayer. And we can today see with our eyes. We can hear with our ears. And we're standing in agreement with our heart to be converted and be healed. Shout amen and amen. Families of God, we're moving from status quo. We're moving from the way we normally do it to a higher place, a deeper place in Christ, where we have a faithful prayer, a time of communion that is holy, set apart, and dedicated for the Lord, where our petitions, our requests, those things that we ask Him for, we can stand on the Word of God. We know that there's a place, and we know that He can take our brokenness. And saints of God, today, we're moving forward in a faithful prayer. We're talking about a petition that's been strained by pain and struggle. Sometimes we find ourselves in places where there's no alternative. There's no fallback or backup. There's no way out. There's no escape clause, saints of God. It's a place that's been strained by pain or lack of gain in such a way that it causes us to shift, to not care about the normalcy of how things are done or who is watching or what is going on. We must get to a place. We must come to a temple. We have something to say. We're talking about a faithful prayer. It's more than sound. It's more than position, saints of God. It is the entirety of a direct prayer, conversation with the Almighty. Shout amen and amen. We know God can, and we know God has heard our common everyday prayers. We know that there's power in a simple prayer, but I'm talking about in this time and in this season and with what is going on in our community, that we need to come up a little higher. We need to dig in a little deeper. Somebody shout a faithful prayer where we honor our vows and expect God's power. Amen and amen. Taking a break from our study, if you're just now joining us, preparing for worship and route to worship, or maybe you're at home today, we're talking about a faithful prayer. We're coming from the book of 1 Samuel, chapter 1, starting at verse number 5 and going down to verse number 17. Our key verses were verse number 15 and number 17. Families of God, in summary, we've covered point number 1 and point number 2. Point number 1 was Hannah knew where to go. She knew where the place of worship was. She had a place that came out of her situation. Point number 2, she came in her brokenness and in her pain. And our third point today is that she believed that God would do exactly what He said He would do. At this time, the Bible goes on to say that she went her way and ate something, and her face was no longer downcast. So in a course of time, Hannah conceived and gave birth to a son. She named him Samuel, saying, "Because I asked the Lord of him." We find that in 1 Samuel chapter 1, verses 18 and 20. As soon as Hannah was on her way, she was no longer downcast. She knew in her heart that she had spoken to the one who heard her, who could hear. Samuel's name means God hears us. So families of God, the faithful prayer that we can model our lives from is found in 1 Samuel chapter 1 in the story of Hannah. When we look at this, families of God, we can see that there is some symmetry that goes along with the obedience to the Word of God. Although it is personal, she's praying to herself. The priest is there. Eli is there, where two or three are gathered in my name for somebody. Although he was present, he was not pertinent. That was still personal between Hannah and God. Families of God today, sometimes we're praying, and we may not be alone, but don't worry. Whatever is not pertinent, God will deal with. She goes on and she begins to pray to the Lord. And in her prayer, we hear her saying a vow. We hear her making a vow to the Lord. She vowed to give him back to God. That was the perfect making of God's plan. Where his will is, his plan goes together. Somebody shout amen. When we see this happening, there's a perfect mixture. There's a combustion. There's a power that comes into play that makes that prayer potent. Somebody today, just keep on praying. Don't give up on prayer. Pray in the morning, pray in the noon, pray in the evening hour. Don't give up on prayer. Prayer, when mixed with faith, is potent. Prayer is, by virtue of definition, is an exchange. It's a matter of words and what you believe in. And today, we believe God. We believe that he is the only living God. We believe that he is the great I am, that he's the wheel in the middle of the wheel. He is the balm of Gilead. He is the son of the living God. He's the bright and morning star. Somebody shout amen. Scholars note, families of God, there's something unique about the story of Hannah, because after her petitions, she worshiped him. She worshiped God. Before they left, she offered God a sacrifice of praise and worship. Somebody today, believing in his power to do great things. We worship and praise families because we believe God's power to do great things. We expect the great. Somebody shout yes. Maybe her faith was still tested, somebody said, or maybe it's coming in time. No matter what our thoughts are, Hannah gave God a praise offering. She praised the Lord. She worshiped him. She worshiped him in the prayer. She was faithful. She was strong to uphold her part. That's the part she could control. She had control over what she would do, families of God. So she worshiped him. She gave him a praise offering. Somebody today, wherever you are to give God a praise offering. He has you in the right place. He is seeing your brokenness. So stand in the power of his name and expect the great. Believe him for the better. Believe him for the big. The Bible goes on and talks about where she worshiped him and she praised him, because we know that God will never allow our pain and our brokenness to have the last word. That's for somebody. Hannah knew that there was great power in prayer. There was purpose in waiting, and the answer would be a blessing. We can look at scripture in this model prayer and knows that God will never allow our pain, somebody, and our brokenness to have the last word. He will always give us more and bless us abundantly. The blessings may look different than what we first imagined for somebody, but there's great depth in faith. There's character that comes from these dark seasons, and we can have faith and understanding that our God, he is a good God, the only true and living God, and his name is Jesus. Families of the Most High God, I would be remiss if I did not emphasize that Hannah was faithful. She was strong. She kept her end of the vow. She brought her son back to serve in the temple. She introduces herself in verse number 24 again. Sometimes we will not look the same once we come out of the storm. Somebody say yes. It is emphatically clear and absolute identification when she says, I'm the woman who stood here beside you praying to the Lord. I prayed for this child, and the Lord has granted me what I asked of him. So now I give him to the Lord. For his whole life, he will be given over to the Lord. The Bible doesn't speak of her emotions at this point. That's for somebody. But I can imagine for any mother, this would be a hard task to do. But she did not waver. And every year, she continued to not only give, but she tithed to the Lord. She brought his priestly garments, allowing him to grow up, hallelujah, in the way that she had vowed. In God's purpose, it met her pain, and she was there to give him all the glory, all the testimony. She gave praises to God in the way that we can remember, saints of God. She says, my heart rejoices in the Lord. In the Lord, my horn is lifted high. My mouth boasts over mine enemies, for I delight in your deliverance. There is no one holy like the Lord. There is none beside you. There is no rock like our God, found in 1 Samuel chapter 2, verses 1 through 2. This is a beautiful anointed prayer, families of God. We see her making sure to make known how magnificent was her Lord, how magnificent was her God. We see Hannah making a point to be modeled by us in our lives today. She did not resist. She was not tempted to turn back. She fulfilled her vow. Families of God, today there is power in a faithful prayer. She used the spoken and the unspoken. She used the emotions of her pain and brokenness. She used the memory of coming year after year. This is for somebody trying and maybe failing, trying and not attaining, trying but not reaching your goal. Today I pray that you receive the power of a faithful prayer. She shows us how to go about it. Go to the right place. It doesn't matter who's listening. Then she shows us how to worship and praise him. She was no longer downtrodden. The joy of the Lord became her strength. And the Bible says that God remembered her the same way he's going to remember you. God remembered her and he blessed her womb. Saints of God, God didn't just give her one child. She went on to bear more children. But the one she vowed is the one she gave. That's for somebody. Hannah teaches us how to take prayer and put it on hyperspeed by making sure we're full of faith. We're standing on the word of God. Maybe there's no alternative. Maybe there's no way out. Be encouraged. Your God, he keeps his promises. Today we know that successful mothers are not the ones that have never struggled, but the ones rather that never give up despite the struggles. Shout amen.
10: And with that, Bishop Jackson, please come and share prayer for our families.
11: Amen and amen. Let us pray. Lord God, your families today are stirring up the gift that you have given us. Lord Jesus, we thank you for your amazing love has been poured out for us at the cross and poured into us by the Holy Spirit. We want to taste and experience more of the depth and breadth and length and height of your amazing love. Help us to walk by faith. Help us to endure in suffering. Help us to fully embrace your Son, Jesus Christ, our Redeemer. So pour out your love in our hearts in increasing measure by the power of your Holy Spirit through Jesus Christ, our Lord. We stand on the word of God today, knowing that we do not speak in the words which men's wisdom teach, but which the Holy Ghost teaches, comparing spirit things with spiritual. We hear from your throne room today that the natural man receiveth not the things of the Spirit of God, for they are foolishness to him. Neither can he know them, because they are spiritually discerned. But he that is spiritual judges all things, yet he himself is judged of no man. We had a question: who has known the mind of the Lord that he may instruct him? But we have the mind of Christ. We are victorious. We bless your name. Now to him who is able to do exceedingly abundantly above all that we ask or think, according to the power that works in us, to him be glory in the church by Christ Jesus to all generations forever and ever. Someone say amen and amen.
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0: 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But now here's Chip with his message titled, Warning, Beware of Spiritual Gift Abuse.
1: I want to go over what I think are the 10 most common abuses of spiritual gifts. Number one, beware when spiritual gifts are used as a means of manipulation, power, or control in personal and or church relationships. And notice they're all going to start with beware. That's a warning sign. Beware when spiritual gifts are used as a means of manipulation, power, or control in personal and or church relationships. If you have your Bibles, open them, if you will, to 1 Corinthians chapter 12. And in 1 Corinthians chapter 12, verse 4, it's a common thing we've talked about. In fact, keep your finger in 1 Corinthians 12. A lot of the abuses were happening in the Corinthian church, and so a lot of the corrections are going to be there. Pick it up at verse 4. There are different kinds of gifts, but the same Spirit. There are different kinds of service, but the same Lord. There are different kinds of workings, but the same God who works all of them and all men. Now to each one, the manifestation of the Spirit is given for the common good. Did you notice the repetition of the word same, same, same? There's unity. When God is working and the Lord Jesus is exalted and the Spirit of God is bestowing gifts and operating in the body of Christ, it's for the common good. The focus is on what God is doing in the group, not on people's particular passions or bents. Personal control, manipulation, and use by gifts are always a sign that abuse is occurring. Second warning, beware when anyone claims to have the ability to give or bestow any particular gift if you follow their formula. Third warning, beware when any particular gift is made universal evidence of spirituality, salvation, or other spiritual blessing. Spiritual abuse number four,

revelation on spiritual gifts, i.e., they do not exist at all to a spirit-filled Christian will have all the gifts. Number 7, warning light. Beware of using spiritual gifts and the energy of the flesh to fulfill personal ego needs or impress other people. I think we all struggle with that. And so it's a warning light. Beware. Number 8, beware of confusing spiritual gifts with spiritual fruit as the evidence of spiritual growth and maturity. In some circles, the development and impact and the use of your gifts becomes kind of the test for spiritual maturity. But gifts, remember, are a means, not an end. Gifts are what? They're a paintbrush. They're a means. The goal is that you are becoming more and more like Christ. Spiritual fruit is about spiritual maturity, Christ-likeness. Spiritual gifts are about the means God uses in your life to help others become more like Christ. Let's look at a couple passages. Ephesians 4:13. Until we all reach to the unity in the faith and the knowledge of the Son of God and become mature, attaining to the whole measure of the fullness of Christ. The goal is maturity. Or notice Galatians 5:22-23. But the fruit of the Spirit is love, joy, peace, patience, kindness, goodness, faithfulness, gentleness, and self-control. Against such things, there is no law. In fact, Jesus, John 15, you might just jot it, John 15:8. By this is my Father glorified, that you have many gifts and are very impressive. Oh, I think I misquoted that. By this is my Father glorified, what? That you bear much fruit. Well, what is fruit? Fruit is always twofold. Number one, it's the life of Christ reproduced in your life. The goal of gifts is not that you're great, you're used, it's developed, we're impressed. The goal of the gifts is that because of how you are living, you are becoming more and more like Jesus. And God is using you for the right reason in the right ways with the right motives to exercise a supernatural ability in the sphere he's called you to as an intricate, interdependent part of the body. And as you do that with an attitude of love and dependency, there are people whose lives, little by little by little, become more and more like Jesus. But see, it's fruit. Anytime there's an emphasis on the gifts as an end in themselves, a little red warning light should go off. Warning number 9, beware that apparent manifestations of the Spirit can be counterfeited by human schemes and demonic forces. Beware. I mean, this is a big one. This happens not only overseas, but this happens here. Beware. Anytime something is supernatural, that's amazing. I was at this meeting. You can't believe it. I checked. They didn't have an earphone. And he didn't know this, and he didn't know that. And this person they never met, and then they said that. And this lady said, well, that's really true. And I can't believe it. How could you know that? Chip, you can't believe it. This was an amazing meeting. And blah, blah, blah, blah. Okay. You went to an amazing meeting. God may be choosing to do miraculous things. There may be manifestations of the Spirit of God in doing things that are very unusual. And we go, wow, wow, wow. Or it could be that something supernatural or perceived supernatural is happening, and there's a group of people that are being deceived. Don't necessarily assume because there are, quote, manifestations of the Spirit or apparent miracles or even real miracles, as far as you can tell, that it is always necessarily a work of God. I mean, listen to the very words of Jesus. If you have your Bible, turn to Matthew 7. Matthew 7. I mean, this is toward the end of his greatest sermon. And he gives this warning. Verse 22. Many of you will say to me on that day, Lord, Lord. Now notice the gifts. Did we not prophesy in your name? There's a spiritual gift. And in your name drive out demons? That may probably have some gifts going there. And perform many miracles? And he goes, yeah. Then I will tell them plainly, I never knew you. Away from me, you evildoers. Therefore, everyone who hears these words of mine and puts them into practice is like a wise man who builds his house upon the rock. And I just would say, just because something is supernatural or perceived as supernatural, we're told to what? Test the spirits. Examine the fruit. What's 1 John say? Test the spirits. Examine them. Is it true? Is it not? The final warning here is beware of viewing the discovery, development, and deployment of your spiritual gift as

0: It's either an optional exercise or interesting but not serious responsibility. And I've given you two passages, Ephesians 4, 7 and 2 Corinthians 5, 9 and 10. See, here's my observation of the body of Christ by and large. And my confession is, for many years, even as a pastor, oh, spiritual gifts, that's really cool. I guess there's this long, long salad bar of maybe 25 or 30 some spiritual gifts. And you know something, I'm eating a good meal, meat and potatoes. You know, I want to be a disciple. I want to grow. You know, I want to love my wife, want to be a good dad. And I'll find my place in the church. And there's a salad bar. It's mostly desserts, you know, a little bit of salad. You know, you can live without salad. And you can live without desserts. You know, they got the salad and the dessert bar. And if I have a little extra time, someday, some way, I think I'll go to the spiritual, you know, dessert bar or the salad bar and say, you know, maybe I have this. Oh, that's kind of interesting. I don't know. Bob's got that one. I think he's a cool guy, you know. And maybe it's this one, and I don't know. And, you know, maybe I get on my plate and I say, well, it's probably one of these five or six or seven or eight or nine or 10 or 11, depending on who I'm talking to and how I feel on that day. And then just set them on the table. And that's the attitude towards spiritual gifts. And Ephesians 4, 7 to 10 is a very interesting passage about the work of Christ. And it talks about him dying, going to the lower parts of the earth and proclaiming victory over sin, victory over Satan, and victory over death. And the evidence of that victory proclaimed is, and he gave gifts to men. The spoils, the evidence. It's that picture of a general who wins a great army and there's all this plunder and he brings, you know, the enemy often in the ancient days they would come in chains, often either stripped to the waist or naked, and they would parade them back through the hometown and the general, the victor general, usually on a white horse would come and behind them would be all the spoils, you know, the camels and the donkeys and the jewelry and the gold and the silver. And he would take that and give it to his officers, take that and give it to the people, and then he would take and give gifts to all the people of the city. And it was the evidence that they were the bad guys and we are the good guys. They were stronger than us, or they thought they were, and we won the battle. And this gift that you have is a reminder that we are winners.
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0: And every time you say to yourself, I'm going to discover my spiritual gift, you're saying, I'm going to value the sacrifice and the victory of Christ and remind myself that I am a victor today, present tense, over sin and its power, over death and over the enemy's power. And when I develop my gift, I'm saying, God, thank you for this gift that you gave me. It is a stewardship, and I'm going to develop it. I'm going to deploy it, and it's not optional, and it's not semi-serious, and not to do someday, some way. It's not a salad bar. It belongs on the plate with the meat and the potatoes and the diet of my life. I'm going to seriously discover who you made me to be because you died and rose from the dead, and your victory, you decided the way to earmark that for me was my spiritual gift. It is not an optional little interesting thing to do. It's important. That's the positive reason. The negative reason is in 2 Corinthians 5, verses 9 and 10, and the Apostle Paul says, so we make it our goal to please him, Christ, whether we are at home in the body or away from it, for we all must appear before the judgment seat of Christ, the Bema seat, that each one may receive what is due him for things done in the body, whether good or bad. And the Bema seat or the judgment seat of Christ is not about a person judgment of heaven or hell. That's accomplished at the cross. The moment I receive Jesus as my Savior, my sins are forgiven, my sins are judged. I now get the imputed righteousness of Christ. I have a brand new relationship with him. And then I live out as a steward out of gratitude, all that he's done for me. As a believer, then I will stand before the judgment seat of Christ for my works done as a believer. And I will either have rewards or loss, either gold, silver, precious stones, or wood, hay, stubble, 1 Corinthians 3. And I'm going to stand. He's going to say, Ingram, what did you do with the time, the money, the spiritual gifts, and the opportunity I gave you? You were my workmanship. I created you in Christ Jesus for good works that I preordained before the foundations of the earth. And to do those good works, I put you in this family. I give you these spiritual gifts. I gave you this opportunity, this much time, this much money. And I want to know, what did you do with the investment in you? And I don't know about you, that's sobering. I mean, on a good day, it scares me to death. I want to do what? I want to be a good steward. No, I want to be a great steward. I want to discover my gift. I want to develop my gift. Remember, gifts are like muscles. You know, you may have it, but what are you doing? Exercise is how you develop it. Learning, training, education, exercise, rubbing up against people that have your gift, getting around people that have the opposite set of gifts so they help mature you and round you out in good areas. Those are 10 warnings that, for me, I want to keep on the spiritual dashboard of the spiritual car that I'm driving so that when one of those lights go off, I'm going to at least stop the car, look under the hood and say, hey, you know, I'm not sure what's going on here, but maybe spiritual gift abuse. Because one of the reasons people don't teach on spiritual gifts is, I mean, it can cause a lot of division. And there's so many extremes. As a pastor, you think, I don't want to teach on this because you know in the group, you know, the minute you start teaching on it, there's people over here, and people back there that have had a bad experience. But I think because of that, we've neglected one of the greatest teachings in the church, and we're going to be stewards called to account. Now, what's your action plan? Okay, I mean, we spent some great time together. I mean, and if it's a sober, what's your action plan? Is this going to be where, okay, we've gone through this session. Wow, I now understand a little bit more about spiritual gifts. I've thought about it, and what's going to take you from where you are right here to, if you haven't discovered it, you discovered it. If you've pretty well discovered it, you start developing. If you're starting to develop it, you really deploy it. If you've already discovered it, developed it, how are you to deploy it to the max in the body of Christ? Can I give you a very quick action plan that I think summarizes sort of this is how to go about it? Number one, get your pen out. You'll need it because I want you to fill these in. Your spiritual gift action plan. One, write the word commit to discover, develop, and deploy your spiritual gift in the local body. I mean, and when I say commit, what I mean is God before you, this is lordship. I want you to bow your head and just like, remember the day some of you that got married or some of you that signed on and made a commitment, tell God, Lord, I'm afraid, I don't know, I'm not sure. But I'm telling you, if you'll show me my gifts, so help me, I'll do whatever it takes to learn it. Make a commitment. And then I'll talk to you about what that commitment's going to look like. Second, pray seriously, seeking divine guidance. Don't you think God wants to show you? Didn't Jesus say, ask, seek, knock? What doesn't he want to open? And this isn't like, you know, okay, you know, let's try and make it as hard as possible. Let's move this gift around. You know, the Lord loves you. He died. He gave you a gift. Pray. But you know, if you pray one day and then you pray next month, you must not really want it. I mean, put it on your list. Write it on a card. Lord, I'm asking today. You said seek, I'm seeking. You said ask, I'm asking. You said knock, I'm knocking. Will you show me? Make it real. And you can just do it like this gradually. You can have it just bang. I don't care. But I am going to seek your face. I made a commitment. So I'm going to pray every day that you help me discover, deploy, and develop my gift. Third is study the gift passages in God's word. And the corresponding handouts, I think, will help you. You know, this isn't just some mystical thing. Get your nose in the word. You know, I wonder, you know, I'm not sure that Ingram guy on this one gift, you know. Get out of commentary. You know, dig in and say, what are these gifts? How do they really work? It's not what I think. It's not what your pastor thinks. I hope we can help you. But you get your nose in the scripture and say, I want to discover what your word says about gifts. I've narrowed it down to here. And as you get into the scriptures, God's going to reveal it to you. Number four, get quality counsel. Quality counsel. Find people who really know you, people that are spiritually mature, and people that will tell you the truth. By the way, that's a rare combination. Find people that really know you, love you enough to hurt your feelings. Look, no, you do not have the gift of mercy, okay? What do you mean I don't have the gift of mercy? Trust me on this, you don't have the gift of mercy. They know you, they're mature, and they'll tell you the truth. Number five, test the waters. And I just put for 6 or 8 weeks. I mean, you know, maybe it's better for 3 or 4 months. Man, you got to jump. And just go to some ministry in your local church that you think you might be gifted for, and just say, I'd like to sign up for 3 months. And write it out. At the end of 3 months, I'm done. I'll renegotiate and re-sign up. So you don't get like on, yes, I'd like to discover the gift of teaching in the third grade class. And you're like 11 years later, someone comes back and says, so you think you got it or not? Right? We all been there. And then we have a little meeting to say, is it a fit or not a fit? And if it's not, you step back and you know what? No guilt, no manipulation. Well, who's going to teach the third graders if you leave? And the answer is someone with the gift of teaching. I don't have it. Okay? Test the waters. Number 6, examine the fulfillment factor. I mean, this is not the easy factor. When you're in your gifts, remember the old Chariots of Fire movie? Remember the guy who was real fast and he ended up being a missionary? And I love that line in the movie, you know, bum, bum, bum, bum, bum, bum, bum, bum, bum, bum, bum, bum. If you haven't seen that movie, go rent it. Bum, bum, bum, bum, bum. And he goes, I feel God's pleasure when I run. What do you do in the body of Christ where you feel God's pleasure? Not just it's fun, but you feel God's pleasure. As intimidated as I was at that conference at Moody, when I got to talk about the character of God in my gifts to a group of people, and actually the fact that it went out on the airwaves and went around the world made it more intimidating on the one hand, but it, for me and my gifts, it was like, there's more skin in the game, man. I feel God's pleasure. I mean, ask me, do I want to proclaim God's truth about walking with God and repenting and being God's church to 10 people, 10,000, or 10 million? 10 million. It's just who God made me to be. I want his word to get to so many people in relevant ways where their lives change. Doesn't mean it's easy. I was scared to death. But there's a fulfillment factor. And the final one here is recognize God's evident blessing. When you are in your gifts, it doesn't mean that, you know, things are going to change overnight, but God will use your life. People will come up and say things to you like, wow, I can't believe what's happening to my son. I mean, it was kind of a so-so youth group, and I don't know what it is about you, but just your interaction. He wants to come, but not for the youth pastor, just to get to talk to you. You know, I can't figure out what's happening around here, but, you know, we didn't used to care about people, but, you know, I was one of those people on the sidelines, and your invitation, and when you put your arm around me, and when you believed in me when no one else would, you're going to see God use your life. You are his workmanship. You are special. He's created you in Christ Jesus. He has wonderful works for you to walk in. And those works are going to be highly determined by the supernatural endowments given to you by Jesus, activated by the Holy Spirit, in alignment with God's word, so that the glory of God and the preeminence of Christ is exalted. And when that happens, it's a beautiful thing. Not only for the church, but for a watching world that really wonders whether all that we're up to makes sense.
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0: As we close today's program, I went pretty quickly through that spiritual gift action plan. So let me go over it again.
2: 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Number three, study God's word and the handouts. 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Number five, test the waters. 6 to 8 weeks, just jump in somehow, some way to put your potential gift into practice. Number six, examine the fulfillment factor. When you function in your gifts, you'll sense God's approval and you'll say, wow, I love to do this. Number seven, recognize God's evident blessing. When your spiritual gift is at work, something happens in the lives of others. God's purpose will be fulfilled when you discover this is what He gave you to do what He made you and called you to do. Let's discover and deploy our spiritual gifts.
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4: 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He's not president. He's not running. He's not trying to get the vote out. He is the king, the ruler of the kings of the earth. You and I are called to serve the God who is King of Kings, who is Lord of Lords.
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7: Hi, this is Bishop Bob Jackson. Listen, there's a guy in the Bible that I was reading concerning his walk with the Lord. His name is Demas. He was a real partner, fellow worker with Paul in the ministry. But listen, something happened to him. The Bible says in 2 Timothy 4 and verse 10, "For Demas hath forsaken me, having loved this present world, and is departed unto Thessalonica." Demas left the church because he got caught up with the love of the world and the things that are in the world. And I know it seems to be tempting, seems to be easy, but saints of God, I want to warn you, it's not worth it. What would you give in exchange for your soul? 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
11: You need to tell them you find them beautiful. You need to tell them you appreciated the meal. You love what they're doing with the house. You see them being such a great mother to your children, or whatever it is. You know, you need to be building one another up. Far too often in marriage, we tear each other

0: Well, we're glad you're joining us today here on A New Beginning. We've got a special program planned for today. Pastor Greg and I are here in the studio. And Pastor Greg, we want to talk today about relationships. It's all based on a brand new book of yours called Am I Doing This Right? It's the subtitle is God's Design for Relationships That Last. And that's an important topic for many people, isn't it?
1: It really is, Dave. And I came from a broken home. So I saw how not to do it for the first, 21 years of my life. My mother was married and divorced 7 times, and these were very messy relationships, if you even want to call them that. A lot of fighting, a lot of drinking, a lot of chaos. So I knew as a kid, I don't want that for me. I'm going to find the right girl, and I want a marriage that will last a lifetime. And I found that right girl, and her name is Kathy. And we've been married for 52 years now. We built our marriage on a biblical foundation. And you know, when you go back to the book of Genesis, we know that, of course, God created Adam, placed him in the garden, just a paradise. And his job was sort of tending the garden and coming up with names for all the animals. But Adam was lonely, but because woman didn't exist yet, he didn't know what was missing. And the Lord actually says, it's not good for man to be alone. After the Lord had created all the things around us and said, it is good, it is good, he looks at the loneliness of Adam and says, it's not good. It's not good for man to be alone. And so as Adam was sleeping, the Lord created from his rib woman because she was taken out of man. Jesus, commenting on this, said, for this cause shall a man leave his father and mother and be joined to his wife, and the two shall become one flesh. So there's two operative words in marriage that need to always be in play. And those operative words are leave and cleave. First, there's leave. So when you get married, you change your other relationships. You're still a son to your parents. You're still a brother or a sister to your siblings. But now you're starting a new family, and now this new family, when you're married, takes precedence over everything else. So you're leaving other relationships, and then you're cleaving. The word cleave means to cling together, to hold on to each other. Have you ever messed around with super glue? When I was a kid, I used to like to build models, and I never was very good at it. And then super glue came along, and I was very excited because supposedly it would be a better way to get my models to hold together than the glue I was using up to that point. But I remember reading on the back of the little tube, don't get it on your skin. Well, I got it on my skin. I got some super glue on my index finger and my thumb, and they were stuck together. So I was basically giving the okay sign for the next week. Maybe not a week, but, it's like... But the idea of being glued together isn't being stuck. It's holding on to each other for dear life. Sometimes in marriage relationships, they haven't taken the first step of leaving. Maybe the husband is still mama's boy, or the girl gets upset. I'm going home to mother right now. And you need to build this new relationship. You can have friendships outside of your marriage, but your best friend needs to be your spouse. And you need to give that priority. So leaving and, of course, cleaving. So Dave and I are going to talk about this a little bit in short little vignettes. And this is from a talk we did recently about this new book called Am I Doing This Right? That we'll make available to you. But the point of this is we wanted to share some of these principles from the book and from marriage in general that I think will be helpful to you.
0: All right. Well, we begin these special insights as Pastor Greg comments on why his own marriage has gone the distance.
1: We just spend a lot of time together, Dave. Every morning, obviously, we have coffee, we have breakfast together. But then as we're out and about doing what we do, we're in constant communication. We have dinner together every night. But, I like to just be with my wife. She is my most valued counselor. She always has an interesting perspective on things. And so I think it's just, really, what is marriage all about in the very beginning? God said it's not good that man should be alone. And so the Lord brought woman to him. So it's really about companionship. first and foremost. Yes, there's love, and yes, there's sex, and yes, there's children, and all the beautiful things that come as a part of that marriage. But the thing that really is at the very basis of it is friendship. And friends love each other, and friends like to be around each other.
2: Pastor Greg addresses why so often "I do" becomes "I'm done."
1: You know, Dave, I heard a stat the other day that said that the more you spend on your wedding, the higher the chances are that your marriage could end up in divorce. I think that sometimes people think more about the wedding than they do the marriage, or they put more attention on their house than they do on their home. You know, when Kathy and I got married back in the early 70s, it was a classic hippie wedding. I'm still embarrassed by the horrible tuxedo that I chose to wear, though Kathy was a vision of beauty wearing the same bridal dress her mother wore when she was married. Huh. We didn't spend much on the wedding. I think the whole wedding cost, I don't know, $80 or so. But 52 years later, our marriage is strong and vibrant, and I love my wife more today than I did on the day that I married her. But it's because we built our marriage on Christ, and we built our marriage on biblical principles.
2: Being senior pastor of a large church, Pastor Greg has officiated at many, many weddings over the years.
1: I can think of some crazy things that happened during wedding ceremonies. I remember one where the bride literally fainted in front of me. I was going over the vows, and I saw her eyes sort of roll back a little bit, and she literally fell, and I dropped down to one knee and caught her, being the heroic pastor that I am, and slowly lowered her to the ground. And then her family rushed up with smelling salts. Who carries smelling salts around? They said, "Oh, she faints all the time." Well, someone should have told me that. So anyway, we finished this ceremony with bride and groom sitting in metal folding chairs. You know, you just never forget something like that. But I think that, you know, no matter how your marriage ceremony went, really, it's choices that you make every day that makes a strong marriage. You know, it's how you treat each other. It's if you follow what the scripture says, and it's something you do constantly. One definition I heard of the Christian life is it's long obedience in the same direction. I think the same is true of marriage. It's just doing the same things over and over again. Loving your wife as Christ loves the church. Respecting your husband. Making sure you're putting the needs of your mate above your own. The Bible says, husbands, love your wives. And it also says, wives, see that you respect your husbands. Let's just think about that for a moment. Women need love and men need respect. That's not to say that women don't need respect and men don't need love. But it is to say the Bible specifically tells us as husbands to love our wives. You need to express your love to your wife. You need to verbalize your love to your wife. They need to be told you love them. They need to be told you find them beautiful. They need that affection. Men, they need respect. Sometimes women will undermine the man, tell him all the things he's doing wrong, tell him the things he isn't getting right. You need to just stop periodically and say to your husband, "You're such a good provider. You're such a great husband. I love you so much."
2: You're listening to a special edition of A New Beginning. Pastor Greg Laurie is commenting on relationships today as we celebrate the release of his new book, Am I Doing This Right? More on that in a moment.
1: I feel like I've been married to 7 different women, ironically, all with the same name, Kathy. Funny thing, they even spell their name the same way, C-A-T-H-E. You know, you can spell Kathy a lot of ways. And so Kathy has changed over the years, and so has Greg. And so marriage is, it's constant adaptation. You know, you're growing together, you're maturing, you're learning. And I think the main thing is that you both have each other's back, that you both are there to help your spouse to be the best version of them that they can be. And so that means constant communication. You know, I read that most marriages fall apart and end up in divorce because of deficient communication. So you got to constantly talk about it. And if this is happening in the home and the husband isn't around enough, wife has to talk to him and he needs to flex. He needs to have his priorities in order. Yes, he needs to have a career. Yes, he needs to provide for his family. But there are times when they could maybe spend more time intentionally with the family. And I would add this, when you're with your family, be with your family. In other words, put that phone away and look each other in the eye and talk together and go outside together and take walks and enjoy meals and be together and work on that. You know, if you neglect a marriage, it will begin to get weaker. It's sort of like going to the gym. You go to the gym to build your muscle, to strengthen yourself. If you neglect these things, your muscles will begin to atrophy. The same could be said of marriage. You have to constantly be working at it to keep it strong and to even make it stronger. If you go into neutral, you're going to end up going downhill pretty fast. And so work at your marriage, communicate with your spouse, and if you need some counseling, go visit with your pastor at your church and let them help you sort through these things. Sometimes that can be very helpful. But keep moving forward. Never rest on your laurel.
2: We decided to do a little lightning round. Fast-paced questions and answers about marriage relationships. All right, first question.
1: Yes.
2: Married couples, joint bank accounts or separate bank accounts?
1: Oh, joint bank accounts. You need to know what's going on there.
2: Okay. All right, husband and wife in the car together. Who drives?
1: Well, I think the guy should drive. Now, I do see women driving their husbands around, and I'll be honest, I think a little less of that husband. But however, when I see how badly some husbands drive, maybe it's a good thing the wife is driving. But general answer, let the guy drive the car so the wife can criticize him the whole time.
2: Okay.
1: It gives her something to do so the trip won't be boring.
2: Send your cards and letters to Greg Laurie.
1: I told you. I'd say something weird.
2: Okay, next question. Who picks when you go to dinner?
1: Well, the guy thinks he picks, but the woman really does. It'll be like, oh, Kathy, where do you want to go to dinner? Do you want to go to A, B, or C? And she'll say, well, you choose. I'll say, great, let's go to A. Then she'll go, I really wanted to go to B. Why didn't you just say that? I gave you a choice. Okay, oh, then we're going to be, yeah, we're going to be. That's where I want to go. So, guys, you may think you're choosing, but generally the wife will choose. Because if mama's not happy, ain't nobody happy.
2: That's right. Okay, here's a good one. Who holds the TV remote when you're watching TV?
1: Well, I try to. But Kathy will say, it's too loud. It's not loud enough. I don't want to watch this. And sometimes I'll say, just take the control and pick whatever you want. And then she'll choose her program and I'll go to sleep.
2: Okay, so favorite marriage-related scripture. What do you think your favorite marriage scripture would be?
1: Oh, boy. Many waters cannot quench love, neither can floods drown it. Now, that is not exclusively given to marriage, but it certainly applies. Because I think if your marriage is built on the right foundation, it will stand the test of time. And actually, it will get stronger. So where do you singles out there? Maybe you think you're in love with some guy or some girl, and maybe you are. And maybe it's puppy love. And you have to be careful because puppy love can often lead to a dog's life. So here's a real good test of if your love is love that will last a lifetime. It will stand the test of time. 1 Corinthians 13 says love is patient. So don't rush the relationship. You know, Kathy and I courted. You haven't heard that word for a while, have you? We courted for 3 years. And by the way, we broke up 3 times. It became an annual event. And these were big breakups. These were like, I never want to see you again. If you saw the movie Jesus Revolution, which is the story of the last great spiritual awakening in America, and it's also the story of Kathy and I. And one of the things we wanted to do in the film was be honest about our tumultuous relationship. And it shows us disagreeing and resolving those conflicts. So we got all of those breakups out of our system. And we got married, and now we've been married for 52 years, and we're going strong. So I put a bunch of this down in a brand new book that I've written called Am I Doing This Right? God's Design for Relationships That Last. I think this book can really help you. And we'll send it to you for your gift of any size. So thanks in advance for whatever you can send. And we're going to rush you your copy of this brand new book, Am I Doing This Right? God's Design for Relationships That Last.
2: 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Remember, the title is a question. Am I doing this right?
1: I'd say it's a good thing to ask. You know, you want to constantly be improving. You want to be the best husband you can be. You want to be the best wife you can be. You want to be the best parents that you can be. You want to be the best version of you. And that means you need to be constantly growing spiritually. And also asking your spouse probably that question, am I doing this right? Is there room for improvement? Of course, we might be apprehensive to ask that because we might not like what we hear, but it's important to communicate. But I would say this, it's important to tell your spouse when they maybe are falling short or when they're not doing something right. But it's also very important to tell your spouse when they are doing it right. And don't wait for them to ask you. Dole out some compliments. Be generous with them. And I know they come to your mind. You'll just think to yourself, wives, oh, look at my husband. He's so handy around the house. That's not me, by the way. I'm the most unhandy handyman who ever lived. If my wife sees me walking through the house with a hammer, she's alarmed because I'll try to fix something and I'll break it. But most guys are pretty good with the tools and getting things fixed, etc. You know, you see your husband doing that or just taking the trash out or coming home from a day of work after he's done all he can to provide for you. And you just say, honey, I just love you so much. I appreciate you so much. Thank you for all that you do. You know, compliments go a long ways. And I would say, especially with men, you'd be surprised. But ladies, you know, they need to be complimented. You need to tell them you find them beautiful. You need to tell them you appreciated the meal. You love what they're doing with the house. You see them being such a great mother to your children or whatever it is. You know, you need to be building one another up. Far too often in marriage, we tear each other down and we never build each other up. There are times to critique, but there are times to compliment. So balance it out. Maybe have a little ledger there. For every criticism, I'm going to offer a compliment. That would probably help a great deal.
2: We asked Pastor Greg, what's something someone can do today, right now, to help undergird their marriage?
1: I would say strike the word divorce from your vocabulary. Wedlock should be a padlock. And even if you are having disagreements, you can work through them. People will often dissolve marriages over so-called irreconcilable differences. Listen, Kathy, my wife, and I have had irreconcilable differences for 52 years. She's neat and I'm messy. She's sometimes late, I'm usually on time. And the list goes on. But you can work through these things. And I have done a lot of marriage counseling over the years, and I can think of some marriages that were hanging by a thread. And I pleaded with the people, stay together. You can get through this. And they divorced. And I've had people come to me afterwards who said, we wish we'd listened to what you said. We could have fixed this. We could have gotten through this. And so just go into it with the mindset that we're going to get this worked out. We're going to forgive where necessary. We're going to forget where necessary. And we're going to get this marriage on a strong footing. Maybe it hasn't been up to this point, but now it will be. But go into it planning for success, not for failure. Don't even utter the word divorce when you're having a disagreement or an argument. Again, wedlock should be a padlock.
2: Pastor Greg offered some good counsel for those who feel like their marriage has become more of a roommate relationship.
1: If you want to bring romance back into your marriage, do romantic things. Mm. Don't wait for the feeling or emotion of romance to hit you. Just do romantic things. I heard a story about a woman that wanted to divorce her husband. So she went to an attorney and she said, I don't want to just divorce him. I want him to be hurt. I want to destroy him. Mm. What do you suggest? He says, oh, okay, I've got an idea. For the next 6 months, I want you to smother your husband with affection. Tell him how much you love him, how valuable he is to you, how much you care about him. Just love him as much as you possibly can. And then when 6 months come, boom, you divorce him. He won't see it coming. He'll be devastated. She said, ooh, I like that. So 6 months passed and the attorney had not heard from her. And he calls her up. He says, hey, what's going on? I thought we're going to get this divorce going. She said, divorce? Are you kidding me? We're on our second honeymoon. In other words, you're going back and just doing the romantic things. And guess what? Your emotions catch up with it. So what did you used to do when you were courting your wife? Well, you would pick her up. You would open the door of the car for her. You would take her to her favorite restaurant. You would bring her a little gift. So you need to get back and do those romantic things again. And that will help your marriage. Just start with practical things and start immediately. I've identified a lot of these important biblical principles about how to have a successful marriage and even how to have a successful single life as you're preparing for marriage. And the title of this new book is, Am I Doing This Right? Subtitled, God's Design for Relationships That Last. 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So whatever you can give, it may be just a little, it may be more, will be used to help us continue on in this program that we call A New Beginning. And as our way of saying thanks, we'll rush you your own copy of this brand new book, Am I Doing This Right? God's Design for Relationships That Last.
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5: 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He's not running. 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
8: Hi, this is Bishop Bob Jackson. 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The Bible says in 2 Timothy 4 and verse 10, "For Demas hath forsaken me, having loved this present world, and is departed unto Thessalonica." 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
15: I greet you in the awesome, able, and almighty name of the Lord Jesus Christ, the one in whom we live, move, and have our very being. To all of our guests, you've been welcomed, but I want to reiterate the welcome as pastor and let you know how delighted we are to have you with us in person and virtually. And for all of you all to have pressed your way in person and those of you to have logged on virtually, we are grateful to God for you and pray God's blessings in and upon your life. I want to get to the Word of God and ask you to stand with your Bible in hand, whether it is the printing press edition or your digital version. I want you to come along with me as we continue this series of sermons entitled B-Side Saints, where we are looking at people in the Bible that don't get the same level of attention that other people do in the Bible. And so we started out with Caleb. We moved from Caleb to Shiphrah and Puah. And then last Sunday, we took a look at Josiah. And this week, we want to look at Josiah one more time because there's something else that God wants to bring to our attention. Josiah's biography, his life, is captured in the Bible in two places, in 2 Kings chapters 22 and 23, and then in 2 Chronicles chapter 34 and 35. I want to read today from 2 Chronicles chapter 34. 2 Chronicles chapter 34. And I want to encourage you to read his whole story in your private moments when you have time. It'll bless your life. 2 Chronicles chapter 34. And I want to begin reading with verse 30. 2 Chronicles in the Old Testament, chapter 34. Someone close to you in person or virtually doesn't have a Bible, I ask you to be kind and Christian enough to share yours with them. 2 Chronicles chapter 34, beginning with verse 30. This is how the Word of God reads as it's translated in the New International Version. He went up to the temple of the Lord with the people of Judah, the inhabitants of Jerusalem, the priests and the Levites, all the people from the least to the greatest. He read in their hearing all the words of the book of the covenant, which had been found in the temple of the Lord. The king stood by his pillar and renewed the covenant in the presence of the Lord to follow the Lord and keep his commandments, statutes, and decrees.

had all who were present in Israel serve the Lord their God. As long as he lived, they did not fail to follow the Lord, the God of their ancestors. You may be seated in the presence of the Lord. Heaven and earth may pass away, but the word of God shall stand forever. The Bible says that the king, verse 31, stood by his pillar and renewed the covenant in the presence of the Lord to follow the Lord and his keep his commandments, statutes, and decrees with all his heart and all his soul, and to obey the words of the covenant written in the book. I want to ask you to pray with me and for me for a little while as I've asked the Holy Ghost to anoint me afresh. You know, I still believe that when there's prayer in the congregation, there's more power in the pulpit for proclamation and the teaching of God's word. I want to talk today about Josiah, the man who replaced God. Josiah, the man who replaced God. I ask you to keep your Bibles open and do your best not to go to sleep. I don't want you to accuse me of making anything up. Josiah, the man who replaced God. There is a word in real estate that has made its way from the world of property law into everyday conversation. The word is displacement. When a neighborhood gentrifies, the original residents get displaced, pushed out, marginalized, made to feel foreign in the very place they once called home. Sometimes when a business is sold, the new owners will displace the founder. When a political party flips a seat, the incumbent gets displaced. Displacement is the story of something or someone that once occupied a rightful place being pushed out, edged out, crowded out until it or they are gone. But what happens when the one being displaced is God? What happens when the living God who moved Israel out of Egypt, thundered down from Mount Sinai, filled the temple with his Shekinah glory, gets crowded out, not by a hostile takeover, but gradually, incrementally, idol by idol, high place by high place, until the holy place becomes a footnote and the foreign becomes the norm? What happens when the living God who made you, who blessed you, who brought you through seasons and situations that you thought you could not make it out of or through gets crowded out, not by the devil, but by you and your gradual, incremental drifting away from God and your embrace of things and people that become your God? Well, that's the precise crisis that young Josiah experiences when he becomes king at just 8 years old. That's right. He was just 8 years old when he became the king. He inherits a kingdom at 8 years old that is entrenched with evil and a people who had drifted away from God. He is renowned because of his effort to reform, to make things better, to make what was wrong right. But the real issue that he faces is the one that you and I face and may not even realize it. And that is that he

had to replace God above everything else. Not substitute something else for God. No, replace. Here means to put God back in God's rightful place. Is God in his rightful place in your life? Note what happens with Josiah's life. He comes in after his father, who was wicked, was assassinated in just 2 years by his own men. He comes in after his grandfather, Manasseh, who was a wicked king. For some 55 years, he exemplified what is wickedness and evil. They had set up all kinds of idols. They had drifted away from God. And now here comes this young king, Josiah, who inherits a kingdom where God has been thoroughly and systematically displaced. Church, the reason this word is important today is because you and I, if we're not careful, will become like the people of Judah who allowed God to be removed from God's rightful place and think, presume, assume that we're doing what God would have us to do when we're actually more committed to what we want to do. Remember that biblical characters are not lifted up for us as models of morality. They're lifted up for us as mirrors of reality in which we can look in order to see reflections of ourselves. And so when we look at Josiah today, I don't want you to just look at Josiah. I want you to look at Josiah and see whether or not there's a reflection of yourself. Because Josiah should not be the only person in history who was a man or a woman who replaced God, ensuring that God would be returned to God's rightful place. Well, then the relevant question that you should be asking already then is, if Josiah is the man who replaced God, how did he do it so I can learn how I can do it? You ask a splendiferous question on a Sunday morning, so if you keep your Bible open and do your best not to go to sleep, there are several things that we see in the life of Josiah that I believe will bless us if we do the same. First of all, Josiah teaches us that replacement begins with personal awakening. Replacement begins with a personal awakening, a personal awakening, a personal conversion, a personal conviction. According to the word of God, something remarkable happens in the 8th year of Josiah's reign. That's what it says in 2 Chronicles chapter 34, as well as in 2 Kings chapter number 22. That in the 8th year of his reign, at just 16 years old, he recognizes that God is not where God is supposed to be. He began to seek the Lord, his God, the father of all human beings, like his father, David. He does not follow the example of his biological father nor his biological grandfather, because they were wicked. But he goes all the way back and leapfrogs over all the other kings to find an example of how a king should lead, and he lands on David, who was a man after God's own heart. And when he landed on David as a man after God's own heart, he said to himself, that's the way I want to lead. I want to lead with a heart like David, because when I look at David's reign, it's clear that God was on the throne of his heart. The Hebrew word that is used in scripture when it talks about how he began to seek God is a Hebrew word that means to inquire, to pursue with intentionality.
Josiah does not wait for a national revival movement. He does not wait for elders to call a council. He does not do any of these things. At just 16 years old, teenagers, he has enough sense to know that he needs to pursue God above everything else. 4 years later, at 20, he begins to actively purge the land of idolatry and begins to help them to understand that there is a need to put God back in God's place. But before he does that for the nation, he makes sure he's done that for himself. Come here for a minute. You cannot lead where you are not going. I'll say it again. You cannot lead where you are not going. You cannot lead other people to do something that you are not doing yourself. The king makes certain that God has God's rightful place in his heart. There is a phenomenon in physics called magnetic declination. A compass needle does not point to true north. It points to magnetic north. And in many parts of the world, those two are not the same. If you are navigating by compass without accounting for declination, you'll drift off course gradually. The error is small at first, a degree or two. But over a long journey, small errors compound until you end up miles away from where you intended to be. Come here for a minute. Judah had been drifting for generations. Ahaz had drifted and Amnon had drifted and Manasseh had drifted catastrophically. The nation was degrees off from where they were actually supposed to be because that compass had some declination. In other words, it declined in its accuracy over time. And when King Josiah realized it, he said, hey, I need to make sure that my heart has the right king and that is Yahweh, the God of Israel. Who's on your throne? Has God been displaced by things and people in your life to the point at which there is a rival for the throne in your heart? Or maybe God doesn't even have a chance to compete because you've allowed other things and other people, or maybe just yourself, to occupy the throne that should be exclusively reserved for him. Help us today, Jesus. When you understand this, you understand the importance of making sure that you and God are right. There was a great Christian reformer by the name of John Calvin who famously opened his Institutes of Christian Religion with this observation, and I quote, "Our wisdom, insofar as it ought to be deemed true and solid wisdom, consists almost entirely of two parts, the knowledge of God and of ourselves." In other words, Josiah begins by making sure he's honest about himself and honest about God. And when he's honest about himself, he has to make sure that God is in God's rightful place. I hope somebody's listening today. Because if you're not careful, as Dr. Elliot Mallory Green would say, the heart is an idol factory that requires regular cleansing. If you're not careful, you'll just keep on setting up idols in your heart and becoming a factory of production of things that do not consist of God. So you got to make sure that you have a personal awakening, a personal encounter with God, a personal conviction, a personal conversion. Do you really know God? Or do you just know about God? He makes sure that his heart is occupied with the King of Kings and the Lord of Lords.
What about you? Second thing that he does, that he shows us as the man who replaced God, is not only that replacement begins with you having a heart that's awakened, but secondly, replacement requires radical decontamination. Radical decontamination. Replacement requires radical decontamination. When he gets to the throne and he surveys the current state of affairs, he realizes that the whole country, that the entire people are infected by evil and sin. In 2001, letters laced with anthrax spores were mailed to media outlets and U.S. senators, killing 5 people and infecting some 17 others. What the public did not fully appreciate or understand was that this anthrax that was attached was something that was difficult to eradicate. This particular bacteria could form pores that survive for decades, even centuries. It would hide in the soil or hide on surfaces or hide in buildings. One Senate office building required 3 months of decontamination at a cost of $27 million. Another site in England, another in the British government's monarchy, conducted an anthrax test back in 1942. And that test revealed that there was a quarantine needed and required because it was uninhabitable for 48 years. What I'm trying to tell you is that idolatry is just like spiritual anthrax. In other words, it does not comply. It does not simply go away. And when you close the temple doors, it does not simply drift away. It lingers. It hangs around. It finds itself into the culture, into your psyche, into the community, into the architecture, into our orders of worship, into our practices of worship, into our imaginations. And whoever touches it gets infected because it's contagious. It returns with the slightest reintroduction. Josiah understood this, and so he engaged in radical decontamination. Can I show it to you in your Bible? When you start looking back in 2 Kings chapter 23, you'll discover how he begins to go after all of the things that were going wrong in the country. As he began to go through his reforms, the Bible starts to list all of the things that he ordered Hilkiah the priest to do in order. Beginning in verse number 4, all the way through to the end of the chapter, he starts going through the country and identifying things that needed to be radically decontaminated. He identifies the vessels of foreign worship. Yeah, the vessels of foreign worship, because the temple was occupied with the litter of Baal worship, the worship of false gods, the Asherah, the host of heaven. And he decides that we've got to decontaminate the temple and we've got to make sure that we burn it all down. Yeah. Not the temple, but all the trappings that were not holy unto the Lord. Yeah. What's in your life that doesn't just need to be removed, but needs to be destroyed? What kind of radical decontamination do you need to engage in so as to ensure that God is replaced, returned to his rightful place? Yeah. Then he went after the priest, because there were idolatrous priests in the land. These were priests that were serving in the temple, but we're not serving the God of the temple. The priests that allowed practices to enter into God's house that were inconsistent with God's name and God's nature. Woe be it unto any preacher, pastor,
who's been assigned spiritual responsibility over the house of God and the people of God that has no standards of holiness and no standards of righteousness and has no standards by which all, including themselves, must be held accountable. He said the idolatrous priests have to go. Because they've got folks serving Baal and the sun and the moon and the stars and everything. He starts re-examining the standards by which they operate. Then he moves on and he starts identifying these poles that they brought into the temple that were connected to Asherah. Asherah was a Canaanite female god. And it was believed in Canaanite religion that Asherah was God's wife, God's co-deity, God's co-equal, and she therefore deserved worship. Are y'all listening to me? And so they had these poles that they would put inside of the temple that were dedicated to Asherah called Asherah poles. And this pole was an assertion that she was equal with God. And Josiah comes up and says, no. Not only will we not be idolatrous, but we're going to be monolatrous. Monolatrous is one of them fancy words that says that we're going to worship only one God. It goes back to Deuteronomy 6:4, the Shema, hear, O Israel, that the Lord thy God is one. And perhaps God has this word coming at us today because God wants us to be more mindful of the things that we let not only into his house, but into our house that's supposed to be his house. That there might be some things on the mantle, there might be some things on the floor, there might be some things in the corner, might be some things in the closet, it might be some stuff that's going on in our houses that is more representative of idolatry than it is of monolatry. Yeah, he says, no, we got to get rid of this stuff because it does not reflect the God that we serve. Then he got rid of the cult prostitutes. There were male and female prostitutes that were in the temple. They adopted these practices from these other folks and they started engaging in sexual acts on the altar as an expression of worship. Josiah says, oh no, this is not of God. Whether you're a male prostitute or a female prostitute, there is no such thing here as this kind of worship unto our God. No, no. We've got to destroy all of this, banish all of this. Yeah, yeah. There were people working the precinct of the church and turning the church into a place that it was never intended to be. Engaging in things that should never go on in God's house. He identified some horses that they would often use. They started incorporating, I keep telling you, that they're incorporating practices from all of these other folks who inhabited these lands that they had secured as a result of the favor of God. And now they're incorporating all of these other practices. And they used to believe in these horses that would carry celestial chariots across the sky attached to the sun god. That these chariots of horses would be pulled, or they'd be pulling these chariots across the sky to worship the sun god. I don't know why some of y'all looking at me like that, because you read your horoscope every day and put more faith in that than you do in what God says. And there's a little truth in our signs, as we call them, right? Yeah, our zodiac signs. There's a little bit of consistency in certain things about certain people born at certain times of the year, but you got to be careful because it's a slippery slope. And if you start looking to those type of readings more than you look to God, you've opened up a Pandora's box. Yeah. He gets rid of and he kicks out all of the mediums and the spirits, spiritists,
People that are claiming to talk to the dead. People that are claiming to be spiritual without a connection with God. Witches and warlocks are what they really were. Got to be careful about going to somebody to get your palm read, to get your fortune told. He said, no, this is not of God. You don't need to go there for such revelation. You got revelation in your relationship with God. It was so bad that they even started embracing ideologies and practices regarding child sacrifice, which God never would ordain. Are you listening to me? And all of this was opened up by Solomon. Remember, Josiah says that he wants to honor God with all his heart, like his father David. Well, from David to Amnon, they engaged in practices that were diabolical. You know, Solomon is the wisest man to ever live. And yet, there was a lapse or two in his wisdom until he got to the end, because he overlooked the fact that while he was engaging with all of these women, hundreds of wives and hundreds of concubines, that what was happening is that every woman that he engaged with and pulled him in to practices of beliefs that were inconsistent with the God of Israel. And so with the women came more than sex. With the women came more than beauty. With the women came more than pleasure. With the women came idolatry. Anybody listening? Yeah. That's why you got to watch who you link up with. Because they may be bringing more with them than you can see or feel initially. Help somebody, Jesus. But this practice of opening up to foreign women with foreign gods is what paved the way for all of this evil and all of this wickedness that then requires Josiah to say, we've got to engage in radical efforts to make sure that we decontaminate the temple and our lives. Okay. You heard what I said about them. What about you? It was easy for you to say, ooh, no, Lord, when I was talking about them. But what practices have you opened up to? What beliefs have you added to what you were taught about God that have given difficulty to your ability to have a life without drama, trauma, and chaos? Because most of the time when there's trauma and chaos and craziness going on in our lives, it's usually because God has been displaced and is no longer in his rightful place. Let me pick up the pace here. Here's another thing. Can I share this with you? A third thing that Josiah models for us, shows us, is if you're going to make sure that you replace God, put God back in his rightful place, it's going to require replacement that demands the recovery of the word. Replacement demands the recovery of the word. It demands the recovery of the word. Guess what happened, y'all? Somehow, the book got lost in the house. In the 18th year of Josiah's reign, when he started to renovate the temple, the priest, the high priest, Hilkiah, made a startling discovery. He discovered the book of the law. Most scholars, Pastor Perkins, believe that this is the book of Deuteronomy. And when they discovered the book lost in the house, buried
beneath the rubble of the temple, Josiah was pricked in his heart to the point at which the Bible says he tore his robe. He grieved. He collapsed with shame and agony and despair because the book of God was lost in the house of God. That didn't strike you as odd? That the book of God got lost in the house of God, buried beneath the debris of all of their practices and preferences that were inconsistent with their worship of the one and only true and living God. Are you listening? Got to be careful, church, that we don't lose the book in the house. When he discovers the book, he tears his robe. He's upset. He's grievous. And he begins to repent. When you discover the truth of God's word, it ought to impact you. In 1947, a Bedouin shepherd named Muhammad Ed-Deeb stumbled into a cave near Qumran and found some clay jars containing ancient scrolls. Sunday school teachers and preachers know that these are what we now call the Dead Sea Scrolls. It was the oldest manuscripts of nearly every book of the Hebrew Bible that were found inside of these jars. The scrolls had been hidden by the Qumran community since 70 AD and were not discovered until 1947, which suggested that they had been lost, covered, buried in the house. And when scholars finally read them, it suggested that they wept, that they cried, that they were overwhelmed, not because of scholarly excitement, but because of the weight of recovered truth. That when you rediscover, when you find again, when you reacquaint yourself again with the truth of God's word, it ought to impact you to the point at which you're so grateful that the truth of God might confront you to make you clear about who God is and why you need him and how you can improve your life through your obedience. I'm going to say it again. He tore his robes. You ought not leave church every Sunday without blood. Okay, you didn't understand it. The word should make you feel warm and fuzzy every time you hear it or read it. Every now and then, the word of God ought to cut you. The word of God ought to convict you. The word of God ought to make you feel sorrowful. The word of God ought to make you cry. The word of God ought to impact you emotionally to the point at which it transforms you behaviorally. Mm-hmm. Yeah. What does the church do when we lose the word of God, when it gets buried in the house under the debris of our programs and our entertainment and our self-help therapy and our cultural accommodations and our name it and claim it, blab it and, call it and haul it. Yeah, all of that. What happens when the scroll is technically present but functionally absent? And I know it's easy for us to dismiss this. You want me to go on, and I will. But in an age where biblical literacy is at its highest and accessibility is at its highest, there's a problem. How can we be the most biblically illiterate of any generation and have the most access to the Bible of any generation? It's not just in the old printing press edition.
No, it's on your phone. It's in your apps. And yet you scroll past the Bible app on your phone every day because you want to get to TikTok and you want to get to Instagram and you want to get to Facebook and you want to get to the others so that you can see what's going on and what's the latest. Who's saying what? And totally ignore what God says because you have no interest in it. But then you come to church and say amen only to leave the word where you heard it. Josiah was moved in his heart because his heart became soft and pliable and yielding to God. And I'm concerned about our society today. I'm concerned about our children today. I'm concerned about our communities today. I'm even concerned about our churches today because so many of us reflect behavior that confirms that we're not in the word. We hear it, but we don't live it. We read it, but we don't retain it. We get in it, but it doesn't get in us. And when you have generations who neglected the book, when we're not pushing literally our children and grandchildren and nieces and nephews to the word. Doesn't matter if they don't want to hear it. They need it. You can't afford to allow another generation to go without the book. I believe that's why we have such problems right now, where we have generations, 2 to 3 generations right now, that have never been to church, have never seen a Bible, who have never read a Bible. And if they do come to a church, it's only for a funeral and they don't know how to act. Because they're not acquainted with the book. And if they're not acquainted with the book, they're not going to be acquainted with the God of the book. Because Paul says faith comes by hearing, and hearing by the word of God. I've got more, but let me just hunk it off, as the old preacher would say. Let me give you one more thing. Josiah, the man who replaced God. The fourth and final thing that he does is he shows us that replacement culminates in covenant worship. Replacement culminates in covenant worship. That word culminate, as you know, means to just, it reaches its peak. It reaches its point of greatness. It comes to its fullness and shows itself in covenant worship. Now, if you were reading your Bible and you were following along a little bit in this story, and you were to look back one more time at 2 Chronicles, chapter number 35, you'll discover that after he opens up his heart for a personal awakening, and after he then allows himself to be impacted by the book, and after he allows himself to be moved to radical decontamination, that he then finally decides that they need to get back to covenant worship. So when you get to chapter 35, the heading over chapter 35 of 2 Chronicles is Josiah celebrates the Passover. Because listen, when God is absent, when God has departed, there is no worship. And one of the things that God told Israel was to make sure that you do not forget the Lord your God who brought you out of Egypt, out of the land of slavery. Do y'all remember that? And a key component of the Egyptian experience and Exodus was something called the Passover. I'll unlock it in just a second. That was the major celebration assigned to the Jewish people above all others.
Josiah decides he's going to engage in reform and he's going to put God back in God's place so that all of the idols are removed and all of the Asherah poles are removed and all of the practices of wickedness are removed so that they can get back to doing what God told them to do, and that is celebrating the Passover, because you can't celebrate the Passover without celebrating the God who made the death angel pass over. Salvation, y'all, is the culmination of our worship. That when we are in right covenant with God, it's going to move us to worship him, not in flesh, but in spirit and in truth. And if what he did in the Passover cannot provoke genuine worship, that means that God is not in his rightful place. I know y'all want me to be done, but I will be in just a minute when I'm supposed to be. He says, listen, if God's going to be back in God's rightful place, then we've got to remember that he's the God who delivered our ancestors from Egyptian bondage. And when you go back and you look at what God did, as soon as God did what God did in Exodus chapters 13 and 14, in chapter 15, Miriam, the lead praise and worship leader of Israel, started breaking out in a praise, in a dance, and in a song, because when God is in God's rightful place, it's going to cause you to return to covenant worship, where you worship God because of who God is. And so he says, hey, we got to make sure that we get the ark back. He calls in verse number 3 of chapter 35 of 2 Chronicles. He says, get the ark back. You know what the ark was, don't you? This is Sunday school. Here it is. The Ark of the Covenant was a symbolic expression of God's presence among God's people. So the first thing David did when he became king was he made sure that they got the Ark of the Covenant and put it in its rightful place. Why? Because David wanted to make sure that God was in God's rightful place. Come here, Josiah, who is modeling himself after his father David, and he says, we got to put God back in his rightful place, and we've got to make sure the Ark of the Covenant is here as the symbol of God's presence among God's people. The worst thing we can ever be, church, is an Ichabod where God has departed. His glory has departed. The choir's second song today was asking God for his glory, wanting more of his glory. Well, when God is not in his rightful place, his glory departs. That's called an Ichabod. What you and I want is we want to make sure that if the glory has departed, that we allow his glory to return, because God always leaves the door open behind him if he has to depart momentarily. That was better than you thought it was. I could stretch out right there, but I won't. Yeah. Yeah. And so Josiah says, we got to get him back in his right place so we can worship. So he says, we're going to do the Passover, but we got to have the ark first. Then he orders them to do all of the things that are required for the Passover. Here's the biggest thing in the Passover, I'm going to let y'all go, is that you got to have a lamb. You got to sacrifice unto God an offering. And on the 14th day of Nisan, they would sacrifice a lamb as a part of the Passover. Fast forward, Sunday school, one more time. That's why you ought to go, because you learned something. Fast forward, biblical scholars suggest that everything that they can trace chronologically leads up to this conclusion from the Gospels, that one Friday on a hill called Calvary,
Jesus Christ died as the Lamb of God on the 14th day of Nisan in order to end all sacrifices for all time and to become the ultimate Passover Lamb. Now, if that ain't a reason for you to shout, then you ain't got a shout in you, and you may not have a God on your throne. Yeah. He says we've got to make sure that replacement involves us returning to covenant worship. Well, we worship God according to what God requires and what God desires. And the Bible says that nobody had celebrated the Passover like Josiah. That it had been decades since anybody celebrated the Passover at all. And now that he's made this decision, this commitment to replace God, the whole people are able to worship God in keeping with his covenant with his people. I'll leave you alone. The unfortunate thing is that after Josiah died, they went back to the evil that they were known for before. I don't know what it is about us. We just keep messing up. After all of that, they did good for a while, but then they messed it up and they went away from God. Jesus is going to help me hoop this sermon on out. He's going to help me close it. He's going to help me tune just a minute. Because when we get to Luke's gospel, chapter 15, where Jesus tells the parable about the prodigal son, he's hooping for me the close of this sermon. I'm not going to do it. He's already doing it. Because the prodigal son does what Israel did and what you do and I do. He took the father for granted. He left home, removed the father from his heart, decided he was big enough and bad enough to go and live his life how he wanted to. And the Bible says one day, like Josiah, he came to himself. And when he came to himself, he said, hey, I might need to go on home. Because I got a father there who's rich. I've got a father with all kinds of cattle and sheep and lamb and goats and all kinds of riches. And maybe if I go to him with a repentant heart, maybe he'll receive me back again. See him now. Jesus is hooping now as he paints the picture for you. That boy decides he's going to come home, and while he's on his way and he's getting close, his father sees him. And while the boy is yet afar off, the father runs to him with his arms wide open and says, I know you left me. I know you removed me.

0: far you've drifted, you've got a heavenly Father that says, I'm still willing to take you back. If you just let God have his rightful place, that door that I just mentioned a minute ago, through which the glory departed, is the same door through which the glory will return. And God will occupy his seat on the throne of your heart, and your family, your community, your city, your county, your country, your continent, and even the cosmos will be much better if we just return God to his rightful place. Josiah, the man who replaced God. How about you put your name there? Your name. The woman or man who replaced God. And if there's anybody in here who's ever done it, who's ever strayed away and then returned so that God can be replaced, they'll testify to you today that life will be much sweeter when you put God back in his rightful place. Things that fell apart will start coming back together and get better and better if you just replace God. That's enough. Did this word convict anybody? Did this word challenge anybody? Did it help anybody? Don't lie now. But if you hold on to this, it'll bless your life for years to come. Come on, let's pray together. Father, thank you for this word within your word. Thank you for Josiah's life that is captured in the scriptures, where as a young man, starting as a boy and growing into a teenager and a young adult, he showed us what a difference can be made when we replace you, returning you to your rightful place on the throne of our hearts. God, we need you to help us, because it's easy for us to drift away from you. It's easy for us to lean to our own understanding. It's easy for us to think that we're smart enough to know how to live our own lives. We, oh God, are so vulnerable to our own thoughts and to the culture in which we live. But I pray that you would convict us and convert us today, and then comfort us to let us know that if we would just allow you to be the king of our hearts, with no rival to the throne, that you, oh God, will do things in our lives that go beyond our wildest imagination. Help us individually, help us as families, help us as a church, help us as a community and as a world to put you back in your right place, to not fake it, to not just go through the motions, but to genuinely view you as our King of Kings and our Lord of Lords. I pray now that somebody will open up their hearts to believe and confess that Jesus Christ is Lord, that they'll put you on the throne of their hearts by faith. And I pray that somebody else who's already done so, but they drifted away, they've taken you down and put you back up, and taken you down and put you back up, and taken you down and put you back up. I pray today that they'll put you back up and never take you down. And I pray that their lives, oh God, would never be the same, and that they, oh God, will show their rededication and their commitment to you by the decision that they make today for church membership. We honor you and thank you. In Jesus' name we pray. Amen. I don't want you to move unless you are part of our ministry to receive individuals making commitments to Jesus Christ. If you're here today and you're not a Christian, but you want to become one, all you have to do is just believe in your heart and confess with your mouth that Jesus Christ is God's son. He died on the cross for your sins, and God raised him from the dead for your victory. And the Bible says you'll be saved. If by chance that's you, you want to become a Christian, you want your own personal relationship with God, you want God to be on the throne of your heart, I want you to repeat this prayer of salvation with us. Lord Jesus, I believe you are God's Son who died on the cross for my sins and rose from the grave for my victory. Forgive me of my sins. Cleanse me through and through. Be my Savior and my Lord.
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2: Welcome to Miracles of God with Pastors Joel and Annalisa Jones. How true it is that most people value peace and security in their lives, but often seek to obtain it through ineffective and even counterproductive means. However, the Bible shows us that true and lasting peace is found only in Christ Jesus. Amen. So tune in as Pastor Joel teaches about finding true peace in the continuation of this informative series entitled, Where's Your Peace?
6: We are continuing our sermon series. This is part 5. Of where's your peace? Don't think I didn't ask the Lord. Lord, are we still in it? He said, yes, we are. He said, there's more meat on the bone. That's exactly what he said, okay? More meat on the bone. So we're talking about peace and what it means, amen?
7: Amen.
6: Peace. That word has so many definitions, doesn't it? It has so many variations. It means things like restfulness, quietness, tranquility, right? It means all those things. To have peace also means being free from disturbances. Mm-hmm. Free from disturbances. And being able to bask in calmness. Mm-hmm. Tell that to the people in Chicago. Tell that to people in cities that are being plagued with crime. But that's what peace means. To have peace also means to have law and order, doesn't it? It means to have law and order. So with regard to all this, the Lord God has put forth this question to us, knowing all this, so that we can come to grips with what is reality concerning peace. All right, what's the reality? The Lord God is asking us, where is your peace?
7: Where?
6: Where's your peace? And how would you describe it? Mm-hmm. Your peace, that is. Mm-hmm. Is it like that old song, there's an old Eagles song that says, just one verse of it, just one line of it. I got a peaceful, easy feeling. Is that your type of peace? Well, I know you won't let me down. Who won't let you down? Is that your type of peace? Of course, the person that sang that song was singing about a relationship between a man and a woman and how he or she got peace. I really don't know all of it, because back in the day before I was saved, I just know I heard all kinds of songs. And the song made a little bit of sense to me at the time. Okay, those golden oldies and things like that. And so that's why I use that one phrase from that popular song as it relates to how people in the mainstream seek to experience peace in various ways. Various ways as in various entities, from things to people. We try to find our peace in them, don't we? Mm-hmm. The fact remains, though, that true peace cannot be found in a person. Mm-hmm. Mm-mm. Not true peace. I'm sorry if I burst anybody's bubbles. But no matter the person or the situation, the peace that's in this world, the peace of the world, and the peace in the natural carnal state is neither true peace nor is it lasting peace. You'll find that out. Mm-hmm. That's why we have the term fair weather friends. Okay? You'll find out where your peace truly comes from. You can experience the most relaxing and peaceful time of your life one minute, and chaos will barge in and uproot your peace in the next. Am I right? Yeah, is that right? Tell me if I'm wrong now. For instance, a few months ago, maybe it was about a year ago, time is going so fast. I think it was about 6 or 7 months ago, actually. Anyway, I saw a news telecast. They showed it. There were a group of vacationers. They were staying at a posh beachfront resort. That sounds peaceful already, doesn't it? It was so peaceful. They were languishing in the sun, with the warm ocean breeze was coming in. You know, the rooms were right on the water. It was so gorgeous. I could just feel the peace. The place was beautiful. There was white sandy beaches. There was, I remember seeing the green palm trees, and then it had blue-green water. Not just blue water, not green, but blue-green. You know, it just kind of cascades in like a picture. That's where it was. Can't you feel the peace? Mm-hmm. And that's what peace is supposed to be about, isn't it? That's peace, where you just sit there and you look out onto the ocean. That's peace. Yes, it is. That's what most people would describe as giving the idea

0: No more than a few seconds later, a group of gangsters, a cartel, drove up right there in that area and started with automatic weapons and guns blazing. People were killed. I don't know how many, I believe one or more. I don't know how many were hit by gunfire and uprooted their peace, okay? So my question is, where's the peace? How's that for taking away someone's peace? That's a vivid example of how you can do all you can to have peace in this world, amen? But your peace is going to be short-lived. It's going to be uprooted depending on the situation. I understand that the U.S. Department of State has since advised travelers to be extremely cautious when traveling to many of these posh vacation spots. Now, you got to be careful about where you go, right? You have to be careful about where you plan your vacation and things like that. And it's due to an extreme uptick, an increase in crime. Worldwide. It's worldwide, Cameron. So as we noted in our previous segments on Where's Your Peace, security is interwoven in true peace. Amen. We talked about that. We talked about how security goes along with peace, how inner security and is related to having peace or a feeling of peace in your life. People want security. We talked about how people want how people use weapons and people use security teams and outfits and security apparatus to make sure they're doing all right. Well, that's all part of seeking peace in our lives. Then you might be thinking to yourself, well, Pastor Joel, do you mean that people shouldn't go places or people shouldn't have a good time and go on vacation? Because they want to experience true peace, so why go? No. That's not what I'm saying at all, folks. I'm simply illustrating to you the different varieties of short-term peace, superficial peace, which human beings seek to find, seek to experience in their lifetimes, how we are desperately trying to find peace. Whether it's a vacation in Paris, France, or a weekend spent in a cabin in a forest far away from the noise of the city, whatever your peace is, that experience is only temporary, and you can't rely on it to give you what you truly, truly need, because what you truly, truly need is God's peace. Amen. That's the peace, that's what I'm trying to get to you. To get across to you. You need God's peace or the peace of God. But let me explain this in a little more detail, if I can, please. Let's go to the Word of God, because I need to go a little deeper into the particulars of peace today. I want to introduce yet another component that is related to God's peace, all right? So let's look at that, if we can, today. So let's go to the book of Hebrews. I'm going to ask Pastor Annalisa to take us, please, to Hebrews 11, chapter 11, verse 6, and ask her to read that for us, please.
1: Hebrews 11, and then verse 6 tells us this, but without faith, it is impossible to please him. Mm-hmm. For he who comes to God must believe that he is, and that he is a rewarder of those who diligently seek him.
0: All righty. Thank you, Pastor. And thank you for reading it like that. Sometimes she reads it in a certain way and it gives it a different meaning to it. She said, who diligently seek him. You see her head went up and down like that. She's serious. She's serious. This one here don't play, you all. She doesn't play. She's got that little bright, beautiful face, but she's a soldier.
1: Thank you, Lord.
0: And I'm so glad he put a soldier with me.
1: Praise. Say it again.
0: I won't say it twice. We have a sermon to preach, okay? Let me continue. I tell you, boy, my friend from Nigeria, his old saying, he used to say, you give a beggar a handshake, they want a warm hug. I gave a compliment. What else can I do? All right, let's do this. Here in this scripture, we see that without having faith in God, there's no way we can please him. No way you can please God without having faith in God. Do we see that, church? Mm-hmm. Now, that being said, do you think then that we can have true peace or experience the peace of God?

0: without having faith in God?
1: No.
0: In short, no, we cannot. We can't. Okay? This word that's given to us in this text of Hebrews signifies that anyone seeking to please God, anybody that's trying to please God, is to come to God in faith. Amen? Mm-hmm. In faith, believing that God is who He says He is. Amen? Mm-hmm. You got to believe that, folks. You want peace, you want to come to God and say you can't please Him unless you have faith in Him. Okay? So, just what, if we look at that, this means believing that God is just what the Bible says He is, just who the Holy Scriptures claim Him to be, that He is the King of Kings, He is the first and the last, the Alpha, the Omega, the King of Kings, the Lord of Lords, the beginning and the end. You've got to believe that He is, okay? Amen. Without having faith in God, it's impossible to please Him. You can't be in His club if you don't have the zeal for Him. You can't be in His company walking with Him. He said, consider who you're walking with. You can't have put things before Him. You have to believe that He is who He says He is, and He can do what He said He was going to do.
1: Amen.
0: Okay? You can't let the devil snatch that away from Him. You can't let your situation take that away from Him. You can't let your sickness take that away from Him. You can't let your poverty take that away from Him.
1: Yes.
0: You cannot let your suffering take that away from you. You've got to hold on to that. You've got to have faith in the Lord, come what may. If they leave you out in the rain, get wet, but know that Jesus is there for you, okay?
1: Amen.
0: You've got to know that. This is an all-in-all type of circumstance here. This is the relationship that we need to have with Christ. But the minute we see something going on and the minute we start doubting, we're in big trouble.
1: Amen.
0: We're in big trouble. We're going to talk about that. Okay? So, praise God that God is all these things and more. And by the way, he's also acclaimed as being the Prince of Peace. He's the Prince of Peace.
1: Thank you, Lord.
0: You got to believe He's the Prince of Peace if you want peace. If you want peace, you got to be with the Prince of Peace.
1: Yes.
0: Okay? How can you have peace and you're not following the Prince of Peace?
1: Yes.
0: We follow the Pied Piper. We follow everybody else. All he did was blow a flute. And everybody followed him.
1: Mm-hmm.
0: We follow politicians. We follow celebrities. Boy, you'll follow them to the end of the earth as long as they're winning. But the Prince of Peace, God Himself, we need to have that faith that nobody can take your faith away. Nobody can take your God away. Nobody can pull you off of God. Ain't no Velcro here. Ain't nobody rip you off Him. Nobody can take you out
1: Amen.
0: Of His hands. Amen?
1: Amen.
0: We need to have that kind of faith in God. Who you been walking with all this time? Why are you walking with Him? You come this far with Him just to leave Him? He said, without
1: Lord.
0: Faith, it's impossible to please Me.
1: Yes.
0: That's what God is saying to us.
1: Thank you, Lord.
0: The Prince of Peace, the Lord of Lords. And that gives us even more evidence supplied from and contained right here in God's Word, which confirms that there's a distinct relationship between having faith in God and having peace in God.
1: Amen.
0: There's a relationship.
1: A relationship.
0: In having faith in God and the peace of God. There is a distinct relationship. Amen. Isn't that right? You need to be in that thing. That ought to cause us to think about our behavior when we're unsettled in our spirits, because we get like that as folks, don't we? We get like that as people. We get, something goes on and we get unsettled. We get, we're like old Elvis Presley. We get all shook up. When we get to something go on, right? Something go on, we don't know what to do. You know, we start looking for anything, a little teddy bear, anything but God. When something happens, we can't let it shake us up.
1: Please help us.
0: In our spirit. And we can't start to isolate ourselves or stay away from God because something didn't go the way we thought it would go. Amen.
1: Yes,
0: we can even wind up deceiving ourselves when we do that, don't we?
1: Yes.
0: We start deceiving ourselves to think that God is not here for us. Amen. Why do we do that? We start thinking that God is not here for us, okay? When it's really not God who's absent, but it's that person's faith in God that's absent. See, God didn't go anywhere. Your faith went somewhere. Or maybe it wasn't there in the first place. It's not that God is AWOL. We go AWOL.
1: Yes.
0: We go away from the Lord. Amen.
1: Mm-hmm.
0: Okay. Yeah, and that's what the that's what AWOL means in the in military, away without leave. But I think it means away of the Lord. Away from the Lord. I can't do it. But anyway, it's what I'm saying is that we go away from the Lord. Okay? It's not that God is absent, but our faith in God may be absent.
1: Mm-hmm.
0: That's something to think about, you all. That's something to think about. Absent from the Lord. Okay? Mm-hmm. So that person's peace of God is absent as well. Amen. If your faith in God is absent, your peace in God is going to be absent. If your faith is shaky, your peace is going to be shaky. You see what I mean?
1: Mm-hmm.
0: Can't have it both ways. Can't have it both ways, because God's going to show you. He's going to show you where you are. He's going to show you through testing and trials. Amen?
1: Amen.
0: Truth be told, that's what he's going to show us. Now, let's go back to that incident at the beach, at the beach resort. Okay? That crime, that murder that took place. Well, it took place whether those guests had faith in God or not.
1: Mm-hmm.
0: Right?
1: Yeah. Not
0: some people there may have had faith in God. It still happened, didn't it? Some people didn't have faith in God. I mean, it could have been a Christian concert there. I don't know what was there. They just showed it could have been a Christian, what do you call those conferences there, conventions. Okay, I don't know. But so whether they had faith or whether they didn't have faith, the atrocity still took place. Amen. That's what I'm trying to say. So what's the big deal, you ask? Because either way, everyone's peace was interrupted. Am I right? If you're a Christian and you sitting there and you see men pull up with weapons and they start shooting, your peace is going to be interrupted, right? By this physical act of violence, right? Violence is violence. Amen. And it was witnessed by all the people that were present, women, children, men, babies, whatever the case may be. But how to recover, listen now, how to recover from that violence and how to get through that situation spiritually, and how to overcome that type of evil with your spirit and soul still intact, okay, depends on your relationship with God. You see what I mean? It depends on your relationship with the Lord, how to get through it. When it all comes down, okay, it depends on your relationship with God and your faith in God.
1: Amen.
0: Amen. Your faith in God, which is interconnected with the peace of God. Am I right?
1: Amen.
0: That's what made Shadrach and his companions walk into the fiery furnace. That's what made Daniel go into the den of lions.
1: Mm-hmm.
0: That's what made Arthur Blessed, who just recently passed away, who carried the cross around the world, who is a modern day saint, a modern day disciple. That's what made him face a firing squad for the cause of Christ. He was sitting there with the blindfold on, getting ready to be shot dead, and came out of it. We said that was a bright light. He doesn't know what happened, but everybody hit the ground and he was free. That's what made him go through it. It's the peace of God. Your peace might be interrupted for a minute, but you need the relationship with the Lord. You've got to have that faith. You've got to have that faith in God. Undying faith. You've got to have that. That's what it takes, which is where your peace must be. Are you getting this, family?
1: Yes.
0: I hope we're getting this, okay?
1: Yes.
0: Because God is the one that's putting this to me. Are you getting it? Because you must come to see that having faith in God calls for the Lord God. It calls for you to know that he is present,
1: yes,
0: with you,
1: definitely,
0: at all times. Whatever the situation, whatever situation you might find yourself in. So they took your job. So they took your house. So you don't have a place to stay. Well, I'm telling you right now, do you have faith to believe that God's going to stay with you? If you don't have a house to stay in, do you have faith that God is staying and living in you, and he's not going to leave you nor forsake you, and he'll get you another dwelling place? If you dwell in God, he's going to get you a dwelling place somewhere.
1: Thank
0: that kind of
1: Lord.
0: Faith is
1: Thank
0: what we're talking
1: Lord.
0: About.
1: Thank you, Lord.
0: At all times. Whatever your situation, don't you get tired of being tired. Don't you get tired of worrying. God says, be anxious for nothing, but in everything by prayer and supplication and with thanksgiving, let your request be made known to me. And the peace of God, which surpasses all understanding, will guard your hearts and minds through Christ Jesus.
1: Thank you, Lord. Thank you, Lord.
0: I think that covers the whole gamut.
1: Lord. Thank you, Lord.
0: I don't think there's much else to say about that. You must, whatever your situation, find your peace in God. Come on, Pastor, tell us, let's go up top. Let's stay on Hebrews and go to Hebrews 11:1 for a minute, please. Tell me what that says. Please.
1: Hebrews 11:1 tells
0: Watch
1: us this.
0: This is simple, real
1: now
0: simple.
1: Faith.
0: Huh?
1: Now faith is the substance of things hoped for, the evidence of things not seen.
0: All right, real simple. Ooh, don't you like it when the scriptures are simple?
1: Yes.
0: Faith is the substance of things hoped for, the evidence of things not seen. Thank you, Pastor. That's the type of faith that's needed if we're to have true peace in Christ, you all. This passage says that it's the substance hoped for.
1: Yes, the evidence of things not seen.
0: Even when the evidence of it is not seen.
1: Hey, hope for something you see.
0: Huh? The substance that's hoped for. Evidence you don't see.
1: Mm-hmm.
0: That's faith in God, friends.
1: Mm-hmm.
0: That's the substance. Or in other words, that's the stuff that gets you through stuff. Okay? The faith. Huh? Faith is the substance of things hoped for, the evidence of things not seen. That's the stuff that gets you through trials, that gets you through some stuff. Okay?
1: Mm-hmm.
0: Do you have it in you, church? Can you get through some stuff? Huh? Have you been through some stuff? Huh?
1: Mm-hmm.
0: Do you want to get through the stuff that's coming? Okay? The coming things, the coming stuff. Is it in you? Because that's the pull that will tug you through adversity. It's having the faith, okay? Faith being the substance of things hoped for and the evidence of things not seen. It's going to pull you through some stuff that's on the way, okay? That's what the Lord wants you to know. When others will falter, okay? It'll tug you through adversity. When others will falter, you hear me? They'll falter in their world and superficial faith. That's the push. The superficial faith will cause them to fall. But the supernatural faith in God, that's the push. That's the shove. That's the bump that gets you over the hump. If you can't get over it, it gets behind you and it pushes you over the bump. What do you mean you can't get over? You got faith in God. Let's walk in this thing.
1: Thank you,
0: amen.
1: Thank
0: that's
1: you,
0: what
1: Lord.
0: We're talking about.
1: Thank you, Lord.
0: That gets you over that hump that's in your way.
1: Persecution.
0: Okay.
1: Gets you over.
0: He'll get you through it. God wants you to see these things clearly, saints, friends, family. He wants you to see this thing. And listen, you all, this is not something you can go you can purchase on Amazon. No, you can't buy it. No. You can't order it like you order a sweeper or some vitamins or anything else. No, it doesn't work like that. This kind of thing is related to who? God Almighty, amen. Supernatural God that we serve, God of Abraham, Isaac, and Jacob. It's related to him. He's a supernatural God.
1: Thank you, Lord.
0: You all do remember our memory verse, right, what it says. Just in case you don't, Pastor, just read. Don't read the whole thing. Just Philippians 4:7. Read it for our viewers, please. I want to touch on it just a minute.
1: Philippians 4:7 tells us this. And the peace of God, which surpasses all understanding, will guard your hearts and minds through Christ Jesus.
0: Amen, amen. I just said that. It's the peace of God, not a peace of God. Get it? You want the peace of God and not a slice. You want the real God and not some little bitty artificial man-made God. You want the peace of God and not a piece of God. You want the whole thing. See, God plays for keeps. This is for keeps.
1: Amen.
0: Okay? We're in it or we're not. Okay? The peace of God, which surpasses all understanding.
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6: Hi, this is Bishop Bob Jackson. 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
8: But because God is love, not just that he has love for us, but that he is love, he shows mercy. All right. And God shows mercy to those who haven't even called on his name yet. In fact, God has mercy on them even when they scratched it one time and then came back and scratched it again right in front of them. Oh, let me rephrase that. Even when you offend God one time and then you offend God again right in front of him, he still has mercy on you. Right? And on me, right? And that's because he is merciful. It's who he is. It's part of his character.
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11: What does it look like to truly pray without ceasing? In this powerful series, Pastor Robert and his wife Carolyn unpack the fullness of prayer, showing how each type of prayer plays a vital role in a believer's life. Whether you're new to prayer or seeking to grow stronger in your faith, these messages will challenge and equip you to live a life marked by intentional, ongoing connection with God. Here's the third message in the series, Prayers of Confession,
10: Part 1.
8: Just like last week's message, my hope is that we will see how necessary it is for God's people to have a life that's filled with prayer. A life wherein believers often and regularly are in communication with the maker and creator of the universe, God himself. Thus, we've been in this series entitled A Prayerful Life, a life filled with prayer. That's what prayerful means. Our subtopic for today is prayers of confession. Prayers of confession. This is the third category of prayer we will be covering today, and we've
12: And we're going to cover five in this series, and this is number three. And to deal with this topic of prayers of confession, we must ask and answer a few questions. And the first is, and we asked and answered this one in the first message in the series, and I want to revisit it to make sure we all are still on the same page. And that is, write this down, what is prayer? What is prayer? According to the New Bible Dictionary, prayer is, it says in the Bible, prayer is worship. Okay, I'm going to stop right there. I didn't highlight this in the first time I mentioned it, but I want to highlight it now. Prayer is worship. Yeah. Understand that. Prayer is worship. Me and my wife, we were talking the other day, and one of the things that our church does is that everything we do falls into one of the purposes of the church. There are essentially five purposes of the church. Essentially, there are five. And when you read through the Bible, the Bible backs this up, and you can do your own study and you can see it. And I can, that's a whole nother series. but there are essentially five purposes of the church. And those purposes are the discipleship, evangelism, fellowship, ministry, and worship. So everything that the church is called to do falls into one of those categories. And so we were discussing which category our 40 Days of Prayer campaign falls under. And I want to make sure we all understand this as a church body, that prayer is worship. Yeah. Okay? Prayer is worship. That's what it is. It's communicating with God, talking to God, the creator of all things, hearing from God. That's worship. That's honoring God. That's expressing to God that you love him. I want to make sure we get that. So if you're not praying very much, you're not loving God very much. You think about it. Somebody you say you love and you rarely talk to them. You rarely listen to them. Would that translate as love? Right? And so we need to make sure we're praying, because prayer is worship. And so we should have a lifestyle of worship. Thus, we should have a lifestyle of prayer. Right? And look what the definition here from New Bible Dictionary goes on to say. It says, in the Bible, prayer is worship that includes all the attitudes of the human spirit in its approach to God. I like the way it says that, because it's saying that regardless of what your attitude is, you should be praying to God. Yeah. When whatever you're feeling, you should be praying to God. Yeah. Now, there is still a proper way to pray, even because you're talking to God. Yeah, you know, your parents, I don't know about you, your parents probably told you, you know, you can always come to me and talk to me about anything, yeah. You know, and, you know, many of us, we tried that, and we saw that didn't work. And so we stopped taking those kinds of things to our parents, because the outcome wasn't what we expected it to be. Right. And so but I'm just saying, the idea of saying you can come to me at anything. God is different. Right. But here's the thing, that even when you went to your parents, you can't go to your parents like they were your buddy. You have to always come to them as if they are your parent. Okay? Don't expect your parent to respond to whatever it is you're saying like your friends do. They're not supposed to respond to your stuff like your friends do, because they are your parent first. They are your parent first. Right? And some I ain't your friend. I'm your parent. Now, it doesn't mean that your parent can't be your friend, but the primary thing, just like God says, he's our friend, right? But he's primarily and first of all our God. Right. He is a friend. Jesus says, "I call you friends." He told the disciples, "I call you friends." All right? But they can take that, but they got to, as we're going to see this definition reads out, you still have to come to him as if he's still God. Right? And so you can bring all your attitudes to God, but bring them to God as if he's God, not as if he's your homeboy, your homegirl or whatever. Right? And so, and he reads on that the Christian worships God when he adores, confesses, praises, and supplicates in prayer. Then it says, this highest activity of which the human spirit is capable. All right, I want to pause on that. This is the highest activity that the human spirit is capable of doing. Praying. This is what we got to understand. And we've said before that the primary activity of a believer should be prayer. That should be the main thing that you do is pray. Right. And his telling, and the reason is because that's the highest thing you can do as a human being. There's nothing higher than talking to God. There's nothing higher than having a conversation, a relationship with the one who's the highest. Yeah, it's not complicated. It's not rocket science. I got a relationship and I'm having a conversation with the one who's the highest. Obviously, that would be the highest thing that I could ever do. Right. And so why don't we do it more then? Why don't we do it more? Oh, because you got your controller in your hand. And I'd rather, hit the A and B button than talk to God. If that's the case, something's wrong. Something's wrong. Right. And it could be anything else, whatever it is that else you'd like to do. The thing that you should be wanting to do the most is talk to God. He's available and he's listening. Right. So it says the highest activity of the human spirit is capable may also be thought of as communion with God, so long as its due emphasis is laid upon divine initiative. And that gets back to talking to God as he is God, not your homeboy or your friend from around the block. And so we need to be talking to God, communicating with God. The second question that we need to ask and answer is, what is confession? Write that down. What is confession? The Zondervan Pictorial Encyclopedia of the Bible says, confession, biblically, possesses a richness of meaning which goes far beyond its secular usage, to promise, admit, concede, declare, attest, or witness are all English equivalents of the biblical confession, which vary with varying shades of signification. So I want to pause on that for a moment and say, so confession is within the way that we normally use the word. It can be for us to just concede or admit something, declare something, promise, attest to, or say that I'm witness this. But that's what our normal usage. And so we're going to see here now that to apply those concepts biblically, we're going to see some other things here as the definition reads on. It says the biblical confession, however, involves one or more of three elements. So you got to put one or more of the three elements with these other words of declaring, conceding, and admitting. And that is, it says, those three elements are God is praised, or sin is acknowledged, or faith is declared. Yeah. Okay. So when we think about talking to God, communicating with God, and doing the prayers of confession, biblically, it should include you giving praise to God, a confession that gives praise to God, a confession that acknowledges sin, or a confession that declares your faith. Amen. So I'm saying all this to you so that when you think of prayers of confession, it's not just confessing sin. It's also giving praise to God, a confession that gives praise to God. And we're going to see this play out in today's message. And it's a confession that declares your faith as well. All right. So right now, with those definitions, I have a chat question for you guys, and I'd like to hear from you.
13: All right. Here's the chat question for today. What do you think is the most common reason people might not confess their sins, faults, or mistakes? What do you think is the most common reason people might not confess their sins, faults, or mistakes? KJ already has his hand in his in air. I haven't even heard. A, they don't believe they did anything wrong. B, they are unaware they did anything wrong. C, they deeply want to avoid the consequences of wrongdoing. D, they don't believe there are consequences, so it doesn't matter. Or E, other, something else that you can type in a chat here.
12: Thanks, everybody, for your bubbly comments. I can see that you are tracking. All right. So now we need to ask another question. And that is, what are some biblical examples of prayers of confession? What are some biblical examples of prayers of confession? And so I want to talk to you about four different characters who provided us in Scripture prayers of confession. And the first I want to talk about is by David. By David. And before I read the text, I want to set it up a little bit here. So God has sent the prophet Nathan to talk to David. And he gave David this, told David this story about this rich man and this poor man. The rich man had a bunch of money, obviously, and a bunch of animals. And the rich man wanted to entertain a guest. And he decided, instead of using one of his many that he had, to take the one that the poor man had and use it to entertain or feed his guests. And so Nathan told him that story, and the text picks up after David heard about this occurrence. And look what it says here in 2 Samuel 12, 5 through 7, verse 13 and 14. It says, David burned with anger against the man and said to Nathan, "As surely as the Lord lives, the man who did this must die." That's what David said. Must die. And then he goes on in verse 6 and says, "He must pay for that lamb four times over because he did such a thing and had no pity." Then Nathan said to David, "You are the man." Okay, I want to pause right here, and I want to make sure you're tracking. Okay? David came to a conclusion about a man who had done a wrong thing. And David said, because of that act, that man must, not perhaps, or can, or I suggest, David says, no, he must die. Yeah. Yeah. And David did that in anger. Then Nathan, the prophet, had to turn or guide David to the mirror, yeah, and said, "The man is you." Mm-hmm. So If things followed the way David has said, then David must die, according to David. All right. According to David, David must die. That was the situation. And I don't want y'all to spend too much time focusing on David as you look at this. And I want to lead you to the mirror a little bit, you know. I want to lead you to the mirror a little bit, because there have been times I don't know. I'm not God. I don't know everything about your life. But you know, the times that you said, nah, somebody did something to you. You was like, nah, that ain't happening. Right. And then sometime down the road, you end up doing something very similar, maybe to somebody else. And you know, somebody lied to you, you know, somebody didn't treat you right. Somebody, compromise your confidentiality. You know, somebody gossiped about you and you found out and you had an attitude with them. And then a little down the road, you know, you find yourself gossiping about somebody else or breaking the confidentiality of somebody else. I don't know. I'm just giving you some examples. You know what you've done. And you dealt with it in a certain kind of way. This is why it's up to us to have mercy. Let me tell you a story of mine that caused me to have mercy. Because somebody, you know, bumped into my car before. Yeah, you get what I'm saying? And I'm like, nah. Yeah, nah. You know, dude, you wrong. And I don't want to get too much into the story, but sometime later, I bumped in somebody's car. y'all get what I'm saying? It comes around. I have told y'all the story about. Now, I guess I will tell you this one, just so you can know that I understand. You know, there was a time when my new cherry. It wasn't cherry red, but it was sparkling red. Yeah, whatever you want to call it. It was, you know, it was, and this guy, he parked too close to me. And then he had on some jeans with them little bead things sticking out the back. You know, the Levi's used to be in. And he rubbed up against the back of my car. And I was watching him from the window. And I knew, I said, he put a scratch on my car. I know he did. And I went out there, was like, nah. You know, and I jammed him up, and you know, with the attitude. And then not long later, my little brother, you know, he's probably around 11, 12 at the time. He was riding a bicycle around my house, and the handlebar when he was riding just went right to the same area of my truck that the guy, same area of my truck, and the handlebar just went. Now, granted, it was nothing on my truck after the jean thing. It was nothing there. I went and looked. It was clean. There was nothing there. But I was already acting up. So it was too late. But this time, no, this was, I couldn't brush this one off. It was like a good 10-inch long mark on my truck. It was my little brother. And then my little brother was looking at me with that puppy dog face. And he was like, nah. Nah, big bro, you know, and I couldn't, I just had to, and right away, immediately, I recalled the past incident. Yeah. Yeah. And so now I was led to be merciful. Amen. When before I was judgmental. Yeah. And I was condemning him, and I couldn't condemn my little brother. I had to tell my brother, little brother, it's okay, man, don't worry about it. So you all got your own stories. That's mine. The question is it because I had more love for my brother? That's a good question. I'm trying to figure out the right way to answer that. Now, obviously, I love my brother more. I have a relationship with my brother. But the bigger issue for me was remembering how I had acted before. And when my brother did it, I couldn't react. Okay, yes. So the answer to your question is yes. I couldn't react that way to him because of my love for him. So my And then also I felt guilty for the time I had acted before. So it translated into me acting out of mercy. And so great point, KJ. So I'm glad you said that. So where's this? How does this apply to us? Let me tell you how. Because we do things today to offend God. But because it's a little different, but because God is love, not just that he has love for us, but that he is love, he shows mercy. All right. And God shows mercy to those who haven't even called on his name yet. So so with God, it didn't have to be his little brother or his child. It could have been anybody. Right. So with me, it being my little brother kind of led me to be merciful. But with God, God is just merciful, period. Right. Because he is merciful and he's having mercy even on the sin doers. In fact, God has mercy on them even when they scratched it one time and then came back and scratched it again right in front of them. Oh, let me rephrase that. Even when you offend God one time and then you offend God again right in front of him, he still has mercy on you. Right. And on me. Right. And that's because he is merciful. It's who he is. It's part of his character.
10: 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Here's a personal message from Pastor Robert.
14: You may have never said yes to Jesus Christ. Do you know that God loved you so much that he sent his son to die for your sin? If you're ready to say yes to the love that God showed, pray this prayer. Lord God, I admit that I've sinned against you. I believe that Jesus Christ died for my sin. And I commit my life to you. I ask that you come into my life, come into my heart, take control, transform me into the character of your Son, Jesus Christ. Amen. 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And I want to encourage you to find a church where you can learn more about Jesus, draw closer to God, and to other believers. 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
4: 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He's not running. He's not trying to get the vote out. He is the king, the ruler of the kings of the earth. 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
17: Scripture makes a clear distinction, a distinction that sadly often the church misses in spite of the fact that while disciple is mentioned more than 269 times in the Word, Christian is only mentioned three times. Why is that? And have we sort of drifted away from the real calling and following of Christ, effectively built a Christianity that gets people into heaven but doesn't get people to model Jesus? And if that is the paradigm, if that is the example of where the church is today, no wonder why the church is struggling. Let's get some insights. Joining me today is the senior pastor of Cypress Church, also the co-author of a book that was released a few years back called The Discipleship Gospel. Pleased to have join us, Pastor Ben Sobels. Pastor, welcome. Good to have you on board.
18: Great to be with you, Craig. Thanks so much for hosting this.
17: This is a critical topic to unpack as we get to meet you, learn about what the Lord is doing in your part of the Bay Area. But I want to start with the foundation of Christianity versus discipleship. I sometimes get the feeling, and I think a lot of this is kind of baked into the Western mindset, that we tend to rate success based on numbers. How many widgets did we sell? What's our price earnings ratio for our stock? How many people showed up to church? How many people came forward to the altar call? We tend to invest a lot in numbers, but not really looking into the results, meaning we focus on how many people will make a proclamation for Christ, but whether or not they're actually following through as a follower sometimes seems to get lost. Why is that? And why does it appear as if we have drifted so far away from the model that Christ set before us? It seems to me 269 plus times mentioning disciple or discipleship really ought to be communicating a message that the church seems to be missing.
18: You've got a lot of insight there, mate. I think the goal of the gospel is at the center of that whole issue. And what we've seen happen around the world is we've got a gospel that's watered down and low commitment and not actually the gospel that Jesus preached. And so as you read through like a gospel, like the Gospel of Mark, and you see Jesus calling people to follow him, discipleship is at the essence of at the heart of the gospel. And so you've got these watered down, low commitment, gospels, and you've got to ask yourself, is this a Galatians 1 kind of false gospel that's not actually calling people to surrender their whole life to Christ? Because when Christ calls us to follow him, he's not asking for a little bit of our lives or some of our lives. He's asking for all of us. And so I think the discipleship problem is actually a gospel issue.
17: It's interesting because we certainly acknowledge his work on the cross and that he gave his all, not only becoming that substitutionary sacrifice, but taking on the sin of the world. No light responsibility, to be sure. And yet, for as much as we asking everything from him, we seem to give very little in return. It seems as if, as I mentioned earlier, it's a Christianity that the come follow me part only seems to be connected with when our time comes to go to heaven. But the living, breathing aspect of the gospel lived out and powerfully changing our lives day by day seems to be strangely absent.
18: You've got it. So the power of a new life in Christ So if we're thinking through the life of discipleship and then we go back upstream to what the gospel actually is, then you go even further upstream to the headwaters and you get grace. And so I think fundamentally what we need to rediscover, or at least what I'm trying to rediscover, is the power of God's grace. Yes, grace saves us, but grace also empowers.

0: in life, then we're going to be living a pretty weak, low commitment. We're just adding church to our understanding of our life and not actually allowing the gospel to completely transform everything we think, say, and do.
1: So weak, low commitment, and might I dare add, ineffective. And you know, the tragic thing, I think, Pastor, is the fact that this is not anything new. Though the casual observer might say, well, if we look at what's been transpiring within the church over the last 5, 10, 15 years, that clearly we see slippage taking place. And yet, sadly, this is not the first time that this has happened to the church. In fact, most notably, almost a 90-something years ago, the great German pastor, Dietrich Bonhoeffer, observed this very same phenomena taking place in then Nazi Germany and saw the ways in which the church had run from its responsibility, capitulated to leadership in Berlin, and suddenly melded into something that not only did he not recognize, but I think clearly Christ would not recognize as his church. And sadly, it seems as if we didn't really learn those lessons. Some perhaps did, but a lot of the church in the West today seems to have lost sight of those lessons, reminding us of the importance of what true discipleship is and needs to be, even as we look back over recent 20th century history.
0: Dietrich Bonhoeffer was the man who said Christianity without discipleship is always Christianity without Christ. But I would say in the last 5 years, Craig, I've seen a resurgence. And, you know, I'm living in California, in Central Coast California, where back in 2016, the Barna Research Group did a study on the most unchurched areas in America. And they found that behind San Francisco, the Monterey Salinas area was the 14th most unchurched area in the entire United States. But in the last 5 years, we've seen a resurgence of people of all ages coming back to church to rediscover who Jesus is, because there's this unsettledness that the world is pushing them back into church. But there's also this hunger for God's word as well. So I've actually seen a turning where I work with pastors quite regularly who are wanting to get back to Jesus' kingdom gospel. And it's like the people coming to their church, they want the truth. They want to be taught the hard things. They want to be called to a life of complete surrender. They want to discover the empowering grace of God. And so, there has been a slippage, but there's also been this resurgence that I've seen, at least in this unchurched area that I live in, of people coming back hungry for Jesus.
1: Is there perhaps a bit of delicious irony in all of that? And I begin my question that way because as much as we look at some of the lowest per capita church attendance, Monterey Salinas region, you know, only in competition with Marin County and parts of the North Bay, for that distinction, that sad distinction. And yet, as much as we say that, gee, we don't have a lot of church attendance, seems to me that that also suggests that the need and the opportunity to be a disciple of Christ, make disciples for Christ, and be out there living the life crucified is, in one sense, a fantastic opportunity. I guess a lot of it depends on whether your perspective is glass half empty or glass half full.
0: When you say glass half empty, half full, I just look at that and I go, well, part of one of the ironic things that is happening is that, well, one of the beautiful things about the irony of in this unchurched area, there's a resurgence back to church is, well, none of us can take the credit for it. Only God can get the glory for it, which is part of the beautiful irony in the situation where it's not because of a book or a church or a particular thing that's come out that has done this. It's like God's grace is shining on these dark places, and it's very obvious that God's working because, I mean, even in my own story, when I wasn't a believer, at the age of 22, there was not, I wasn't even interested in Jesus. And then he switched a light on for me one day, and all of a sudden I became interested in Jesus. I can't take any credit for that. I see that same thing happening with people in our area, that we live in a beautiful area, a wealthy area. There's a lot of poverty here, though, so there's a lot of dynamics that way. But people are really rich and poor, old and young. every age and stage,

0: There is a renewed interest in Jesus, and not just any Jesus, but the Jesus of the Bible, which has been super encouraging to me as a pastor. I've been here for 25 years in the Monterey Peninsula, and I've never seen anything like I've seen in the last 2 years.
1: And what an opportunity for the church, because the mission field then is right out our door. And no matter where we work, where we shop, where we play, all of it, we are surrounded by people that need to hear the good news of the gospel. And most amazingly, you know, we're exhorted in Scripture to go into all the world and preach the gospel to Judea, Samaria, the uttermost parts of the earth. And in my mind, that glass half full opportunity suggests that everywhere we turn, we have an opportunity to impact people with the good news of the gospel.
0: Mm. My friend Tim Lundy up in Adventure Church in San Jose, I heard him say one time, you know, God, Christ has called us to go into all the world. Well, here in San Jose, and I would say also here in Monterey, God has brought the world to our doorstep.
1: Kind of walk us through, if you would, in terms of dynamics of ministry going on there at Cypress Church, obviously youth ministry. You meet Sunday mornings at 10 a.m. What else is going on throughout the week?
0: Yeah, there's all sorts of things going on. That's actually one of the interesting things about the pandemic was when we were interacting with our local health authorities here during the pandemic, they thought we were just interested in doing Sunday services. And so on one of the Zoom calls that we were having, a bunch of pastors with the local health authorities, they were just like, well, tell us what you need for Sundays. And we're like, well, what we've really got questions about is all the stuff that we do during the week, all the ministries off campus that we have, the life groups that we have, the youth and young adult ministries that we have, the children's ministries that we have. And so we've got all those different things. We don't just have a menu of a whole bunch of different ministries. What we're trying to set up ministries for is to help people grow in their relationship with Christ and with one another and learn to serve out in our community. So we've got all the things that you'd expect of a church. We're really trying to dial that in and focus that. And if I could just say one more thing about the intergenerational thing, Craig, that you kind of reminded me of. I heard a lecture series by Dr. Howard Hendricks while I was at Dallas, and he was like, it's always stayed with me. He was saying that in our culture looks at older people, retire age, as kind of over the hill. They're done. Their life is on the downhill run. And he said, no. If you look at this biblically, people who are 60, 70, and 80, they're in the best, that's the best time of their life. They've got more resources than ever. They've got more time than ever. They've got more wisdom than ever. They've got more experience than ever. They've got more time following Jesus. They're an untapped resource. And so I think that's what we're really praying for here, is to see that intergenerational older pouring into the younger. And the beautiful thing is the younger energize the older at the same time. So yeah, we've got all the normal ministries that you'd expect of a church, but there's some dynamics that's hard to put your finger on. But when you see it, you go, wow, this is that God's doing something here that I haven't seen before.
1: Yeah. You, by the way, you mentioned Dr. Howard Hendricks used to be a frequent guest on my program back in the day, and always appreciated his ministry and what he brings to the church. Folks that are perhaps visiting the Bay Area or new to the San Francisco Bay region, or maybe you're going to find yourself down in the Monterey region on a weekend and would love to drop in, why don't you do it? We are invited to come Sunday mornings, 10 a.m., and again, the location of Cypress Church is at 681 Monterey Salinas Highway in Salinas. That's 681 Monterey Salinas Highway in Salinas. And for more information, you can call the church directly at area code 831-484-2141. That's 831-484-2141. Or easier still, find them on the web at cypresschurch.org. 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We mentioned earlier, Pastor Sobel's, your book that you co-authored entitled The Discipleship Gospel. That's still available through Amazon, isn't it?
0: Yes. Yeah, you can get it there. And I think just for anybody who's listening who's maybe wanting to check out a church, whether it's our church, there's a number of really healthy, strong churches in our area. But like, if life is not working for you right now without Jesus, why don't you give Jesus a try? Seek Jesus and you will find him.
1: Fantastic note to end on. Our thanks to Pastor Ben Sobels, senior pastor at Cypress Church down in Salinas. Pastor, it's been a delight to get a chance to know you. Thanks for your time.
0: Thank you so much, Craig. God bless.
2: There are passages in the Bible that have been labeled by some as clobber passages. They're Bible passages that speak of God raining down wrath on the wicked people all at once, totally wiping everything and everyone out. These Bible passages have also been tagged as terror texts and violent verses. If you've ever read through the whole Bible, and if you haven't done so already, I encourage you to do so as soon as you can, no doubt you've come across these clobber passages. For example, the great flood of Genesis 7, when God destroyed every living creature on the earth. The battle of Jericho in Joshua chapter 6, where God commanded the Israelites to kill every man, every woman, every child, and every animal once the city walls fell. And God's order for the Israelites to utterly annihilate the Amalekites in 1 Samuel 15. And then God got angry because they didn't wipe out everyone. If you've ever come across a clobber passage in the Bible, more than likely it's given you pause. And you've probably asked some form of the following question. If God is so loving, how could he do that? It's a very good question. It's a serious question. In fact, it's a question that has led some, like well-known atheist Richard Dawkins, to accuse God of being a moral monster, and has caused others, like Bart Ehrman, to fall away from the faith altogether. Bart Ehrman is a New Testament scholar. He knows the Bible better than any of us in this room. But after pondering a number of clobber passages in the Old Testament, he openly experienced what he calls a deconversion from Christianity. And this has made him incredibly popular in our day. In his book, God's Problem, How the Bible Fails to Answer Our Most Important Question, Bart Ehrman writes, "If God tortures, maims, and murders people, he doesn't seem to me to be a God worthy of worship. Worthy of fear, yes. Of praise, no." This morning, as we continue our study of Genesis and focus specifically on the life and times of our man Abraham, we come to one of the most famous and most important clobber passages in all of the Bible. It's recorded for us by Moses in Genesis 18, but Jesus refers to it in Luke chapter 10, and the Apostle John sees a vision of it in Revelation 11. So it's a clobber passage that quite literally is from beginning to middle to the end of the Bible. I'm speaking, of course, of God's destruction of the cities of Sodom and Gomorrah. If you have a Bible, please open it with me to Genesis chapter 18. If you're using the black Bible in the pew in front of you, it's on page 15. Page 15, Genesis chapter 18. Even though God actually destroyed Sodom and Gomorrah in Genesis 19, God spoke with Abraham about it in Genesis 18. And that conversation in Genesis 18 gives us great insight into how we should read and understand what God did to Sodom and Gomorrah. But more than that, because there are consistent references to Sodom and Gomorrah through the Genesis narrative of Abraham's life in the lead up to Genesis 18, God's discussion with Abraham about the destruction of Sodom and Gomorrah in Genesis 18 helps us form a seven-factor framework that not only adds more light to what our understanding of Sodom and Gomorrah is, but also is extremely relevant to every other clobber passage we find and come across in the Bible. So if you've ever come across one of the so-called clobber passages in the Bible, and if you've ever wondered, if God is so loving, how could he do something like that? You'll want to lean in this morning. What we're going to look at might not answer all of your questions, but I think it's going to help. With that, let's read one of the earliest, most famous, and most important clobber passages in all the Bible. If you've got your Bibles, let's read Genesis 18, verses 16 through 33. Then the men set out from there, and they looked down towards Sodom. And Abraham went with them to set them on their way. The Lord said, "Shall I hide from Abraham what I'm about to do? Seeing that Abraham shall surely become a great and mighty nation, and all the nations of the earth shall be blessed in him. For I have chosen him, that he may command his children and his household after him to keep the way of the Lord by doing righteousness and justice, so that the Lord may bring to Abraham what he has promised him." Then the Lord said, "Because of the outcry against Sodom and Gomorrah is great, and their sin is very grave, I will go down to see whether they have done altogether according to the outcry that has come to me. And if not, I will know." So the men turned from there and went towards Sodom, but Abraham still stood before the Lord. Then Abraham drew near and said, "Will you indeed sweep away the righteous with the wicked? Suppose there are 50 righteous within the city. Will you sweep away the place and not spare it for 50 righteous who are in it? Far be it from you to do such a thing, to put the righteous to death with the wicked, so that the righteous fare as the wicked. Far be it from you. Shall not the judge of all the earth do what is just?" And the Lord said, "If I find at Sodom 50 righteous in the city, I will spare the whole place for their sake." Abraham answered and said, "Behold, I have undertaken to speak to the Lord. And who am I but dust and ashes? Suppose 5 of the 50 righteous are lacking. Will you destroy the whole city for lack of 5? And the Lord said, "I will not destroy it if I find 45 there." Again he spoke to him and said, "Suppose 40 are found there." And he answered, "For the sake of 40, I will not do it." Then he said, "Oh, let not the Lord be angry, and I will speak. Suppose 30 are found there." He answered, "I will not do it if I find 30 there." He said, "Behold, I have undertaken to speak to the Lord. Suppose 20 are found there." He answered, "For the sake of 20, I will not destroy it." Then he said, "Oh, let not the Lord be angry, and I will speak again, but this once. Suppose 10 are found there." He answered, "For the sake of 10, I will not destroy it." And the Lord went his way when he had finished speaking to Abraham, and Abraham returned to his place. In the first half of Genesis 18, which we looked at last Sunday, three men show up at Abraham's tent by the oaks of Mamre, and Abraham shows them amazing hospitality. He prepares for them a meal fit for a king. But right from the start, there was some question as to who these men really were. And during the course of the meal, Abraham's eyes are opened up and he realizes this is the Lord. And these are two angels. And here in the second half of Genesis 18, after the meal, the Lord sends the two angels down towards the cities of Sodom and Gomorrah, and Abraham is left standing with the Lord, looking in the direction of those cities, which were about 20 miles away. Look at verse 16 with me again. Then the Lord set out from there, and they looked down towards Sodom, and Abraham went with them to set them on their way. So God sends the two angels to Sodom and Gomorrah to see if the outcry against those cities was as bad as the outcry that had been heard in heaven. If it was, we're told that God would sweep both cities away in verse 23. that everyone in both cities would die, verse 25 says, and that both cities would be destroyed in verse 28. In fact, that word destroyed comes up in verse 28 and verse 31 and verse 32. With these things in mind, let's take note, there is no doubt that Genesis 18 and 19, the destruction of the cities of Sodom and Gomorrah, is a clobber passage. And I found that people approach Bible passages like this one in one of three ways. Number one, some people adopt the "they get what they deserve" approach. The people of Sodom and Gomorrah, they deserved to get smoked, some people will say. They got what they deserved. It's important to recognize that people who say things like this, who think things like this, aren't wrong. People who experience God's judgment in the Bible do deserve it. But there's something amiss with this approach, a certain coldness mixed with a lack of Jesus-like compassion and a sort of hypocritical arrogance that forgets that we too have sinned greatly against the Lord. So I'd suggest there's a better way than the "they get what they deserved" approach. The other approach is that some people adopt is the "explain it away" approach. As disturbing as the first approach is, the second approach is even more dangerous. Rather than dealing with the clobber passage head on, people who adopt this approach totally wuss out by explaining away the severity of the passage. "Oh, this is just an old myth. It didn't really happen. It's a metaphor, a parable of a sort. But God would never do something like this." The reason this is so dangerous is if you start explaining some of the Bible away, what's from stopping you explaining it all away? And that's what inevitably happens if you adopt the "explain it away" approach to clobber passages in the Bible. And still others adopt the "dig deep" approach. And this is the mindset we're going to seek to employ this morning. Now, to dig deep into Genesis chapter 18, verses 16 through 33, we're going to make three key observations. If you look to the screens, you'll see the first. Observation number one: the soliloquy reveals a test. What is a soliloquy? I had to look that up. It's just a fancy word for when someone speaks their thoughts out loud. And that's exactly what God does. I don't know if you noticed it, did you? In verses 17 through 19. Look at 17 through 19 again. God speaks his thoughts out loud for us. "The Lord said, 'Shall I hide from Abraham what I'm about to do? Seeing that Abraham shall surely become a great and mighty nation, and the nations of the earth shall be blessed in him. For I have chosen him that he may command his children and his household after him to keep the way of the Lord by doing righteousness and justice, so that the Lord may bring to Abraham what he has promised.'" I've been confused about what those several verses meant, 17, 18, and 19, for some years, until I realized God was revealing that his upcoming discussion with Abraham about Sodom and Gomorrah was actually a test for Abraham. God was going to test Abraham by bringing this up to Abraham. First, God was going to test what Abraham knew about him. Specifically, and you'll see it right there in verse 19, God wanted to test whether Abraham understood his righteousness and his justice. These are things we need to understand if we, in our relationship with God, too. Second, God was going to test whether Abraham cared at all about other people. If Abraham was going to be the one through whom God was going to bless all the nations of the earth, as he talks about in verse 18, how would Abraham respond when he heard God's plan to destroy Sodom and Gomorrah? Would he care? Would he have any compassion at all well up in him for the people of Sodom who were going to be destroyed? When God speaks his thoughts out loud in verses 17 through 19, it helps us understand that the discussion he's going to have with Abraham in verses 20 through 32 was actually a two-pronged test for Abraham. And I'd suggest that God wants to test you and me on these two things too. The way you approach clobber passages, I'd suggest, is a good test of your relationship with God. Whether you adopt the they deserve it approach or the explain it away approach or the dig deeper approach reveals something about what you know about God and where your relationship with God is at. And a simple way to tell whether you care about others is by considering how you respond to those who aren't yet saved in our community, which in our case is Monterey County. Do you pray at all for the 90% of people in Monterey County who don't yet have a personal relationship with Jesus Christ? Do you ever think about them? Have you ever allowed God to break your heart for them and show compassion toward them like Jesus when he wept over the people of Jerusalem in Luke chapter 19? The way we think about and talk to and act towards those who don't yet believe in Jesus in our own community reveals a lot about our hearts. And at some point, God might want to test where your heart is towards him and towards those around you that you live alongside. God tested what Abraham knew about him in Genesis 18, whether he cared about the people of Sodom and Gomorrah as well. And by going through Genesis 18, God might just be wanting to test you and me. Before we take a look at God's examination conversation with Abraham about the destruction of Sodom and Gomorrah in verses 20 through 32, we need to make another critical observation. Observation number two. There are broader context factors. There are broader context factors. One of the unique things about the clobber passage that is Genesis 18 and 19 is that we're given the broader context to it. What I mean is, as we've been tracking through Abraham's life, we've also been hearing these notes and updates on what's been going on in Sodom and Gomorrah. So we're not just showing up at Genesis 18 and finding God showing up suddenly out of nowhere and completely smoking both cities for no reason. No, we've been tracking with Sodom and Gomorrah throughout the whole life of Abraham so far. And when we discover this and when we take note of the updates and notes that we've been getting on Sodom and Gomorrah all the way through, what we find is it helps us to form the broader context for the destruction of Sodom and Gomorrah. If you look to the screens, you'll see an outline of a seven-factor framework. I know that's a lot of information, but I'm going to just keep it up there for a long time as we go through each one, because everything on that screen is really, really important for you to understand as we go through this clobber passage. So we see a broader context framework of everything that we're told about Sodom and Gomorrah as we lead up to the destruction of Sodom and Gomorrah. Obviously, right now, I've only got time to hit the high points or the low points, as they may be. But hopefully, it'll be enough time to infuse your thinking with a whole new level of biblical truth. So let's go through each factor one by one. Factor number one, extreme evil. In every clobber passage of the Bible, bar none, including this one about Sodom and Gomorrah, the sin of the people hadn't just reached the wicked level or the evil level. It had reached an extreme fever-pitched level of evil. Listen to how God began his conversation with Abraham in verses 20 through 22. This is where God starts speaking to Abraham out loud. Then the Lord said, because of the outcry against Sodom and Gomorrah is great and their sin is very grave, I will go down to see whether they have done altogether according to the outcry that has come up to me. And if not, I will know. So the men turned from there and went towards Sodom, but Abraham still stood before the Lord. The part that I want you to take note of is the outcry against Sodom and Gomorrah is great, and their sin is very grave. And God speaks about this great outcry twice in so many verses. The outcry against them didn't come from Sodom, it was against Sodom. The evil of the people of these twin cities had reached an extreme level. And I'd suggest that it wasn't just the evil doing of the people. They had systems in place in the city, corrupt, perverse, exploitive systems that not only allowed the evil to escalate, but promoted it. The point is, the level of evil in the cities of Sodom and Gomorrah was fever-pitched extreme at this time. Factor number two, God's great patience. Not only had the evil of Sodom and Gomorrah risen to an extreme level, it had also gone on for a long time. If you go back to Genesis chapter 13, verse 13, you can see this. There we're told that Sodom and Gomorrah's wickedness was great. And if you do the math based on Abraham's life and age, that is also tracked throughout this narrative, you'll learn that Genesis 13 occurred 25 years before Genesis 18. This reveals two things. Number one, their extreme evil had gone on for a long time. And number two, God had shown great patience toward the people of Sodom and Gomorrah. And the Apostle Peter tells us why. In 2 Peter chapter 3, verse 9, the Apostle Peter writes, God is patient, not wanting any to perish, but everyone to have an opportunity to repent and be saved. Factor number three, God's multiple warnings. It's important also to know that during the long season of God's patience before great judgment, God issued multiple warnings. We read about one such warning for Sodom and Gomorrah in Genesis chapter 14, verse 11, where the armies of the four kings from the east invaded Sodom and Gomorrah and dragged them off as war slaves. That wasn't just some random thing that happened to them. It was a warning of an even greater judgment to come if they continued in their wicked ways. Factor number four. God's repeated invitations to salvation. God not only issued multiple warnings, he also offered repeated invitations to salvation during the time of his great patience. In Genesis 14, verse 16, Abraham went and saved the people of Sodom and Gomorrah from the four kings from the east who were dragging them away into being war slaves. All of the people of Sodom and Gomorrah came into contact with Abraham in Genesis 14, verse 16. But more than that, they came into contact with the saving power of the God of Abraham in Genesis 14, verse 16. But this didn't give the people of Sodom and Gomorrah any pause. Once they arrived back to their cities, they went straight back to their evil doing and ramped it up even more. Number five, no repentance. This is really important to take note of. Every single time evildoers repent of their evil doing in the Bible, God calls off judgment immediately. Every single time. If they repent, God relents. Every single time. And a famous example of this is the book of Jonah, where the people of Nineveh repented and God instantly relented of bringing judgment upon them. You'll see that in Jonah chapter 3, verse 10. But in every clobber passage of the Bible, including Sodom and Gomorrah, the evil doers did not repent. And what's more, in the face of God's multiple warnings and the repeated invitations to salvation, they did not repent and they actually doubled down on their evil doing. We'll see this next Sunday with Sodom and Gomorrah when we read Genesis 19, verse 5. Factor number six, God's persevering mercy. Even after all of this, a long season of God's patience, multiple warnings from God, repeated invitations to salvation by God, continual refusals to repent, God was still willing to show mercy to evildoers for the sake of any righteous who lived among them. As we'll see in a moment in Abraham's conversation with God, Abraham makes his passionate plea to spare everyone in both cities for the sake of the righteous people living in those cities. And God was ready to show mercy. But in every clobber passage of the Bible, and this is one of them, there was not even one person in that city or place who would repent. That was the case in Sodom and Gomorrah, as we'll see next Sunday in Genesis 19, verse 4. There were none righteous. No, not one. Factor number seven, God's just judgment. There is a point where God must intervene. The extreme and ever-worsening evil must stop. There's also a point at which an evildoer has hardened their heart so much and so often that they want nothing to do with God no matter what, and they will never repent. This is spoken about in Hebrews chapter 6, verses 4 through 6. It speaks of those people who have hardened their hearts to such a point that it is impossible. They have rendered their hearts to a point of being impossible to repent. For God not to intervene would compromise his justice. For God not to intervene would undermine his righteousness. He must act, and he does act. And he brings just and justifiable judgment. This is what we'll see God do with Sodom and Gomorrah when we read Genesis 19, verses 24 and 25. Now, I know that that is a barrage, a fire hydrant of a lot of thick truth. But as you're looking at that list of seven factors, throughout Abraham's life, there have been continual references to Sodom and Gomorrah, and each of those references forms the broader context for the judgment of Sodom and Gomorrah. God didn't simply show up and smoke Sodom and Gomorrah for no reason. Now, if you really look at that list, if you really allow that list of things that God has done to pursue the salvation of the people of Sodom and Gomorrah, God has done all sorts of things over a long period of time to try and bring them to repentance. But tragically, they've stubbornly refused to repent. And not only that, they actually doubled down on their evil doing. And it got to such an extreme and fever-pitched level, it had to stop. And God did stop it with righteousness and justice that he speaks about in verse 19. And as you take one last look at those seven factors regarding this clobber passage in Genesis 18 and 19, know that you can apply that framework to every other so-called clobber passage you've come across in the Bible. It not only fits, but it adds a whole other new perspective to the passage, a passage that helps us see God in a very different light from the light that Richard Dawkins paints for us and Bart Ehrman shows us. Now it's time to get to Abraham's conversation with God about Sodom and Gomorrah in Genesis 18, which brings us to our third and final observation this morning. Observation number three, Abraham passed the test. Abraham lived through the seven-factor framework we've just considered. It wasn't just theory or information for him. He had lived through it. He'd come into contact and been exposed to the extreme evil of Sodom and Gomorrah over 25 years that he had lived in the land of Canaan. Abraham had learned about God's great patience as he'd observed the way God interacted with Sodom and Gomorrah. He'd seen God's multiple warnings to them. He'd been part of God's repeated invitations for them to be saved. He'd witnessed their rejection and them doubling down on their evil. Abraham knew where things were at by Genesis chapter 18. He understood who God was and what God had done for the people of Sodom and Gomorrah through that time as well. Abraham understood that they were at level 6 of the clobber passage framework. And there was only one thing left that he could do, and that was make a passionate plea for God's mercy for the sake of any righteous in either one of those cities. And so that's what we find him do in verses 23 through 32. Look at those verses with me. Then Abraham drew near and said to the Lord, "Will you indeed sweep away the righteous with the wicked? Suppose there are 50 righteous within the city. Will you sweep away the place and not spare it for the 50 righteous who are in it? Far be it from you to do such a thing, to put the righteous to death with the wicked, so that the righteous fare as the wicked. Far be it from you. Shall not the judge of all the earth do what is just?" And the Lord said, "If I find at Sodom 50 righteous in the city, I will spare the whole place for their sake." Abraham answered and said, "Behold, I have undertaken to speak to the Lord. I, who am I but dust and ashes? Suppose 5 of the 50 righteous are lacking. Will you destroy the whole city for lack of 5? And the Lord said, "I will not destroy it if I find 45 there." Again, he spoke to him and said, "Suppose 40 are found there." He answered, "For the sake of 40, I will not do it." Then he said, "Oh, let not the Lord be angry, and I will speak. Suppose there are 30 are found there." And he answered, "I will not do it if I find 30 there." And he said, "Behold, I have undertaken to speak to the Lord. Suppose 20 are found there." He said, "For the sake of 20, I will not destroy it." Then he said, "Oh, let not the Lord be angry, and I will speak again, but this once. Suppose 10 are found there." He answered, "For the sake of 10, I will not destroy it." Genesis expert F.B. Meyer writes this: 6 times Abraham returned to the charge, and God granted each of his passionate pleas. At first, it looks like Abraham forced God back, but that would be a mistake. In point of fact, it was God who was drawing Abraham in. And this gets us to the point. When we first heard about God destroying Sodom and Gomorrah, we may have thought that was evidence that God was unmerciful. But in the context of what we've learned already from the 7-factor broader framework that we've seen go out all through Genesis, what we've seen here is that through God's interaction with Abraham, was that God was amazingly merciful. He was willing to spare both Sodom and Gomorrah, to spare all the wicked in those cities for the sake of any righteous who were found in either of those cities. And the point of the dramatic countdown from 50 to 45, 240, 230, 220. God was going to legalistically look for 10 righteous people in Sodom, and if there were only 9, boom, he was going to smoke both of the cities. That wasn't the point. The point of the countdown is to make the point that if God found any righteous, even one, he would spare not only the righteous, but also all of the wicked in both cities. Verse 26 is where the Lord says, "I will spare the whole place for their sake." So what this shows isn't that God was unmerciful, but it shows the exact opposite. It actually shows how amazingly merciful God is. And did Abraham pass God's 2-pronged test? You bet he did. The first passionate intercession like this in the Bible showed the depth of Abraham's relationship with God. He knew who God was. He had seen what God had done. He knew what the only play left for God was, and it worked. God was ready to spare both cities for the sake of any righteous in either of the cities. Abraham knew God, and he had a good, strong relationship with God. And Abraham also displayed that he had a great compassion and heart for and cared about and had concern for the people of Sodom and Gomorrah as well. This morning, we've considered one of the earliest, one of the most important, and one of the most famous clobber passages in all of the Bible, the destruction of Sodom and Gomorrah in Genesis 18. We've considered the three approaches to such passages. They got what they deserved approach, the explain it away approach, and also the dig deeper approach, which we've tried to begin to employ here this morning. And as part of this dig deeper approach, we thought through, factor by factor, a broader context framework that Genesis develops through the Abraham narrative. And while some people accuse God of being an unmerciful monster because of what he did to the twin cities of Sodom and Gomorrah, when you look at Genesis 18 and 19 through the seven factor framework that we've just looked at, you see God in a very different way. It's a completely different vision of God than when we started. You get a vision of God who is merciful and gracious and slow to anger and abounding in steadfast love and faithfulness, keeping his steadfast love to 1,000 generations, forgiving iniquity and transgressions and sin, but who will by no means clear the guilty. This is what Exodus chapter 34, verses 6 and 7 says about God. This is Exodus 34 is the first statement about God's nature in the Bible. It's the first time God speaks about himself and his character in the Bible. And those verses are not only applicable here, we see them at work here in Genesis 18 and 19, but those verses, Exodus 34, verses 6 and 7, are also the most repeated, often quoted verses about God throughout the entire Bible. Abraham understands this. We've all got a lot to think about this week if we just take what we've just thought about regarding the destruction of Sodom and Gomorrah in Genesis 18. But as we wrap this up this morning, I'd encourage you to think about three things this week. Number one, if you're interested in digging deeper still, consider reading or listening to Paul Copeland's book, Is God a Moral Monster? If you look to the screens, you'll see what it looks like. It is a solid book. Second, think about this quote from Croatian theologian Miroslav Volf. If you look to the screens, you'll see the quote by him. It summarizes everything we've talked about this morning into one poignant and penetrating statement. Volf says, God isn't wrathful in spite of being loving. God is wrathful because God is love. You see, there's no inconsistency within the character of God. His wrath is beautifully consistent with his love. If he truly loves, then he must also be wrathful against sin and wickedness and evil. You can't have one without the other. These things are not in competition with each other or against one another. They are actually beautifully consistent with one another when you see how they're lived out in a passage like Genesis 18 through the narrative of Abraham's life. You see, the question isn't how could you love a God who would do something like that? After seeing what we've learned here this morning, the question is how could you not? Third, consider Abraham. We've been following him this year, and yes, he's made a whole lot of major mistakes, but he's learning and he's growing and his relationship with God is deepening. And if he was alive today, he would add an eighth factor to the list of seven that he understood, because there is an important and critical eighth factor. In every clobber passage in the Bible, you'll see those seven factors. But for Abraham, he hadn't experienced the love of Christ yet. He knew of the coming Christ, but he hadn't seen Christ die on the cross for the sins of his sins and the sins of the whole world. He hadn't seen Jesus' amazing resurrection. Because although God has done all this stuff in Genesis 18 for the people of Sodom, there was still yet one thing that God hadn't done, and that was send his one and only Son into the world. John 3:16, for God so loved the world that he gave his one and only Son, that whoever believes in him shall not perish but have eternal life. There was one more thing that God still had left to do, and that was to send his one and only Son into the world to die on the cross for our sins and pay the punishment for all of our sins and experience the full wrath of God for all of eternity so that we might be saved. So not only are you rejecting a patient God and a God who gave multiple warnings to not just the Sodom and Gomorrah people, but also to us. We receive multiple warnings. We receive multiple invitations to salvation. God continues. God will show us mercy, even if it's not for us, even if it's for any righteous people around us. He will continue to seek to pursue our salvation with everything he has. And he didn't even let alone his most precious thing in all the universe, his one and only Son. He even gave that. He gave his one and only Son so that you would not perish, but that you could have eternal life. And so now there's an eighth factor that we have to include onto the seven, because God held nothing back to save you. Now God has done everything required of his righteousness and justice for you to be saved. Now there is no excuse. Now there is no reason for you not to embrace this God who loves you so much. And yet still, we see people shaking their fist at God. This God who has loved them so deeply, that he has given up so much, that he sacrificed his one and only Son for. They'll still shake their fist at him. You see, the clobber passages don't so much reveal the clobber of God. They show how much we're willing to shake our fist with God because of sin, and how blind we get because of our sin the more evil we do. So these clobber passages aren't clobbering God. They should be opening up our eyes to how deep and sinful and evil we can be ourselves, shaking our fist at the God who left nothing on the table as far as seeking to reach us with salvation. I think that's it. I think that's enough. I think you need to realize that God is holding nothing back from you, that he has given it all to save you. The question isn't, how could you love a God like that? The question is, how could you not?
1: Pastor Ben Sobel, Senior Pastor of Cypress Church of Salinas.
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7: So last week we took authority over Satan and all of his demons, and we cast the devils out. And boy, did we have a time casting out devils last week. Amen. And people got healed and delivered and set free. And my God, it was so powerful. They got demons out of their lives. They had demons out of their families. They got demons out of their church. They got demons out of their city. Demons cast out everywhere in the mighty name of our Lord Jesus Christ. Are you with me, somebody? Most people didn't even know that they had the authority to do that. And last week, amen, we came together to do that. So the question this morning then is, what equipment do we need, Brother Bob, to complete our assignment? Well, I'm glad you asked. The Word of God and the Holy Spirit of God. How many know that's the tools, that's the equipment that we need to get the job done? So if we could eat the Word of God like we eat food, and if we can drink in the Holy Spirit like we drink liquids, how many know we would be equipped to complete our assignment? Yeah. Axeville Gospel Church, can we do it? Yeah. Will we do it? Yeah. I heard a great man say, yes, we can. Yes, we can. In the name of Jesus. So let's get back to our road to Pentecost. And the Lord Jesus Christ, you know, is alive. Amen. And he rose from the dead. How many believe that? Let's go to Luke chapter 24 for those of you that have your Bibles this morning. And again, God bless you. Let's go to Luke chapter 24. And I want to pick it up at verse 44. Luke chapter 24, verse 44. We've been here before, but I stopped short of finishing it because I was waiting as the time went on. Today marks the 36th day, amen, that the Lord Jesus has risen from the dead. Pentecost is 50. So from 36 to 50, we still have 14 days to go before one of the greatest events that ever had taken place in the world took place, amen, on Pentecost Sunday, amen, 50 days after the Lord Jesus had rose from the dead. So Pentecost is 50. But what happened on the day of Pentecost is what the greatest event that took place ever in the world, along with the other great events. How many know it was many great events surrounded by the Lord Jesus Christ and involved, and he was involved with every one of them. Luke chapter 24, verse 44, when you have it, say amen. Amen. If you don't have a Bible, you can look at it on the screen. Please don't use your cell phone because Pookie be texting you and you be sidetracked, all right, somebody? So Luke chapter 24, verse 44, when you have it, say amen. Watch this now. Watch this. And he said unto them, the disciples, he said, these are the words which I spake unto you while I was yet with you. Now he's already risen from the dead. Amen. And now he's with the disciples for another 40 days after he rose from the dead, because he wanted to make good and sure that the disciples know it was him, not a figment of their imagination, that he had died, he was buried, and on the third day he came back alive in the name of Jesus. And I heard him say before all that happened that no man takes my life, but I've got power to lay it down and I've got power to pick it back up again. Anybody in here got that kind of power? Anybody in here? So in verse 44, he said unto them, these are the words which I spake unto you while I was yet with you. Watch this. That all things must be fulfilled which were written in the law of Moses and in the prophets and in the Psalms. Watch this. Concerning me. So if you read the Psalms and you read the prophets, the book of the prophets, and you read Moses, amen, in Moses' law, you'll find the Lord Jesus Christ written in those pages. Amen. So he was prophesied that he would come into the world way before he came. And a lot of people didn't believe he was going to come. But when he came, amen, a lot of people wasn't ready for him. Same way when he comes back. I mean, no, he's coming back. A lot of folks won't be ready for him. Even church folks won't be ready for him. He said in a moment, in the twinkling of an eye, you won't have time to say, Lord, forgive me. You won't have time to put the chicken down. Amen. He will be. And so in verse 45, amen, watch this now. The Bible said he did something arresting, and I found out this is what has to happen. And this is the reason why a lot of people don't read their Bible. Because the Bible says, then opened he their understanding. Watch this. That they might understand the scriptures. So a lot of people read at the Bible, try to read the Bible, but they read it, but they don't have understanding. That's because before you read the Bible, you need to ask the Lord to give you understanding so you can understand what you're reading. How many know the Bible is written in code? Amen. That's why there's so many translations trying to get it so you can understand it. But if God wanted you to understand it, he would have put it, amen, in those kind of codes from the beginning.

So he opened, and this is what I'm trying to show you. It's called revelation knowledge. You only get it when the Lord opens your eyes. And once he opens your eyes, it's like an epiphany. It's like, oh my, wow. And it's been in the word all the time, but you didn't see it. Because when you read it, your eyes wasn't open so you could understand it. I'm talking to somebody this morning. Some of you have quit reading the Bible because you didn't understand it. Amen. And so you put it down. That's not a reason to put it down. That's a reason to pray and ask the Lord to open up your understanding when you're reading the Bible. And watch, the Holy Spirit gives you revelation as to what he is saying. Did you see that? So then opened he their understanding that they might understand the scriptures, that's the Bible, and said unto them, watch this, thus it is written, and thus it behooved Christ, old English term. In other words, the word behooved there means was necessary for. It was necessary for Christ to suffer. He's talking about how he was beaten and whipped and hung on the cross, nailed to a cross. Amen. And he said, and to rise from the dead the third day. You know, that's still a problem with a lot of folks in the world, and a lot of folks even in the church don't believe that the Lord Jesus Christ rose from the dead. How many know the devil is a liar? See, the devil is a killer, and he thinks if he kills you, that's the end of you. But what he did was, when he killed the Lord Jesus, how many know he killed the wrong man? Are you with me, somebody? And instead of him, amen, dying and being fade away, now millions are praising the Lord and giving him the glory. Because I don't know about you, but he's alive. Sometimes when you're feeling kind of bad, just open your mouth and say, the Lord Jesus is alive. He's alive. He's alive. Hallelujah. He'll let you know he's alive if you ask him. If people want to know if he's alive, they ask me. I say, you need to ask him yourself. He is alive. He don't need nobody to talk for him. I mean, you know, he can talk for himself. All you got to do is ask him. He said, you have not because you ask not. Just call him and ask him. Lord, are you real? Are you really alive? Oh, God, hold on to your bonnet. Hold on to your hair. Be like Moses. Your hair be done turned white. Amen. By the time you came down off that mountain, when the Lord let him know he was alive. Watch this now. He said, thus it is written, and thus it behooved Christ to suffer and to rise from the dead the third day. That's the message of the hour. That's the gospel. The Lord Jesus was crucified on the cross. By the way, all of you that are still wearing that cross with the Lord Jesus hanging on it, amen, take it down to the, amen, to the shop, amen, to the jewelers, and ask them to please take the Lord Jesus off the cross, because he's no longer on that cross. Amen, somebody, in the name of Jesus. Watch this now. And that repentance, amen, and remission of sins. What did he just say? Repentance means to become godly sorry for the sins that you committed. How many know we put the Lord Jesus on the cross? It was the sins that we committed. It was the drinking and the partying, the homung and the fornicating and adultery. All of the sinful things we did is what put the Lord Jesus Christ on the cross. I don't know about you, but I'm thankful to God that he paid a price for every one of us that we couldn't pay for ourselves. He died for every one of your sins. People want to know what's great about being a Christian. No other race can offer, I mean, no other religion can offer that to you. That every one of your sins, I don't care how terrible, how horrible, I don't care how bad they were, the blood of Jesus is bigger and more powerful than any sin you ever committed. And he can cleanse you and bring you from those sins like you've never committed them before. I don't know about you, but that's good news, somebody. And that repentance and remission, that word remission means forgiveness. Forgiveness of sins. Old folks used to sing a song in the church. What can wash away my sin? Nothing. Not Clorox, not bleach, not Dial, not Camay. Nothing can wash away the sins. Hallelujah. But nothing but the blood of our Lord Jesus Christ. And you think we need a praise leader to help us praise the Lord when he saved us from all? I would I could preach this morning. I would I could just preach that. I had people come telling me, they said, well, Bishop, you know, I wasn't as bad as you. I said, how many cars do you have to steal to be a car thief? How many sins do you have to commit to be a sinner? Case closed. And that repentance.

0: That means becoming godly sorry. And look, don't play the yo-yo like some folk in the church. Repent today and go right back to doing it tonight. I had a lady one time, she came up to me after communion, which we have communion today right after the sermon. She came up to me and she said, "Bishop, can I get an extra serving of communion?" I said, "Why?" She said, "I left my boyfriend in the bed." I wanted to say, what you need is some fire insurance, you and your boyfriend. Don't realize that repentance means become godly sorry for the sins that you've committed and not to want to do them ever again. Did you see that? And then remission of sins means forgiving, ask the Lord to forgive you of those sins. How simple is that? He said, should be preached, watch this, should be preached in his name, should be preached in his name. Now we got preachers that preach you happy. You're going to be blessed. Just jump up, turn around three times, and all you're going to get is dizzy. Are you with me, somebody? Grab somebody by the hand and tell them, come on out of there. They still in there. Repentance and remission of sin should be preached in his name, the name of Jesus. He says, among all nations. Watch this. Not just inside the church, but among all nations. How many nations? He said, beginning at Jerusalem. Watch verse 48. He said, and you are witnesses of these things. So he's talking to the church right now because he was talking to the disciples when he said this. But how many know we are the new disciples? And so he's saying to us this morning, and you are witnesses of these things. You're witnesses that the Lord Jesus is alive. You're witnesses that he can wash you and cleanse you from your sins. You're witnesses that he can give you a brand new life. You're witnesses. Hallelujah. Because if he did it for you, how many know he could do it for everybody? Now watch this. Watch this, 49. He said, and behold, I send the promise of my Father upon you. So what was the Father's promise to every one of us? Well, I'll take you to the shortcut. It was the fact that you'd have an opportunity not only to be saved, but to be filled with his Holy Spirit. I mean, you know, being saved is one thing, but being filled with his Holy Spirit is something else. So before you can get filled with the Holy Spirit, how many know you need to repent of your sins and receive the Lord Jesus Christ into your Lord and Savior? Amen. And then you will be born again. And then after that, how many know God has something else for you after that? It's called being filled with the Holy Ghost, being filled with God's Holy Spirit, which gives you the power and the authority to live an overcoming life. To give you power and authority to be a witness for the Lord Jesus. To give you power and authority to cast out devils. To give you power and authority to lay hands on the sick and they shall recover. That's what you need and that's what the church needs today. Power and authority. Did you see that? And so he says, and you are witnesses of these things. He said, behold, I send the promise of my Father upon you. Upon who? Let me ask you a question. Do you have the promise of the Father upon you today? Three people. I said, do you have the promise of the Father upon you today? Yeah. Well, the rest of you are in the right place. He said, but tarry. Underline that word tarry. Simply means to wait or to stay. In other words, don't run out there trying to do this without, amen, the promise of the Father. Because if you do, the devil, amen, will pick you off like a chicken with a June bug. Amen. Eat your lunch and pop the bag. Are you with me, somebody? Because he's not playing. A lot of church folks is playing. How many know, but the devil is not playing. He's trying to steal, kill, and destroy as many people as he can. But we, the church, come on, church. We've got the power to withstand him and cast him out in the name of Jesus. God, I would have had some people that believe the word. He said, and behold, I send the promise of my Father upon you, but stay or wait ye in the city of Jerusalem. That's where they were. He said, he was telling them, before you go out there trying to do anything in my name, stay here because you're not equipped to go out there and do anything yet. I'm telling you what to do, but I'm also telling you, don't go out there trying to do it until you receive the promise from my Father, which is coming up in just a few more days. He said, but tarry you in the city of Jerusalem until you be endued with power. Until you be endued with what? How many know you need power? How many know you need? No, I don't mean. Don't do that. Don't do that. Tell the truth. How many know you need power? In the name of Jesus. How many? Say it again. How many know you? Open your mouth and say, I know I need power. He said, until you become endued with power from on high. Did you see that? Now watch what happened after that. Pick it up at verse 50. When you have it, say amen.
1: Amen.
0: And he led them out as far as to Bethany. It's about 4 miles away from Jerusalem. He led them out as far as Bethany. And he lifted up his hands. Watch this now. And blessed them. Can you see the picture?
1: Yes.
0: He lifted up his hands to bless the disciples. And he's blessing them. His hands up, blessing them. And it came to pass. What did it come for?
1: Yes.
0: It came to pass while he blessed them. While he blessed them. While he blessed them, while he blessed them, he was parted from them and carried up into heaven. And carried up where? Without an airplane? Without an airplane? He was parted from them and he was carried up into heaven. Watch this. Now they're watching him. They're eyewitnesses. They're watching him. He begins to lift up off the ground while they're looking at him. And he began to go higher and higher and higher. And then I understand one writer said, and then a cloud came down and just lifted him up and took him on. And he disappeared from their sight. And you mean to tell me you wouldn't serve a God like that in the name of Jesus? That's one that could really help you and really bless you. He defied gravity. He defied gravity and lifted off the ground while they were yet watching him. And he was carried into heaven. And the Bible says where he sat down on the right hand of the Father had already a seat already for him right next to him on the throne. Are you with me, somebody? And the Lord Jesus is seated right now at the right hand of the Father. Somebody said, what is he doing there, Brother Bob? He's making intercession for you, and he's making intercession for me. Every time you mess up, it's the Lord Jesus going to the Father saying, Father, give him another chance. Give him another chance. Oh, Father, don't let the devil kill him. Don't. Oh, Father, give. He's interceding for you and I. And you mean to tell me you need a praise leader to get somebody to help you praise the Lord? I'm not looking at anybody, but how many times have you messed up since you've been a Christian? How many times have you failed? I would have had a microphone. How many times have you failed since you've been a Christian? How many times have you fallen since you've been a Christian? And how many times did you get back up in the name of Jesus? Hallelujah. That's because the Lord Jesus was interceding for you at the throne of God. He was interceding. He was praying on your behalf. You sit there looking all smug, but I know what I'm talking about. Give me some trouble on this thing. Woo! If it had not been for Jesus, I don't know about you, but where would I be? Bible says a good man falls 7 times and gets back up again. What do you think helped him get back up from falling 7 times? It was the grace of God and the intercessory prayer of our Lord Jesus Christ that blesses us to get back up. I still see people sitting down like you don't know what I'm talking about. You know you done messed up so many times. You know you done. But you're still here. You're still here. It came to pass while he was, while he blessed them, he was parted from them and carried up into heaven. Watch this. This is what I love. Verse 52, and this is what didn't happen just a minute ago with some of you. The Bible said, and they worshiped him. Now, you don't worship nobody but God. But the Bible said they worshiped him. So what is that telling you right there? It's telling you that he's God. Hallelujah. Jesus Christ is not just Lord and Master, but he's God, very much God. The Bible says, and they worshiped him. How about you and me? Do you worship him? Do you worship him? Can somebody just worship him today? Just worship him. And then watch this now in 52. And they returned to Jerusalem with great joy. Wait a minute. They returned to Jerusalem with great joy. How? There's some folks in here that has joy, that's got joy. and a lot of folks that don't have any joy. But there's a lot of folks that have some joy. But how many of you have great joy? I mean great joy. How many of you know that it's all right? How many of you know that you're blessed? How many of you know that the money is there? How many of you know that God is your Savior? How many of you know with great joy? Hallelujah. The Bible said the joy of the Lord is your strength. He said they left with some great joy. That surpasses just joy. But great joy. Anybody ever had some great joy? Now watch this after that, verse 53, and I love it because this is what they were doing while they were waiting for Pentecost. They were continually in the temple eating chicken and watching videos. They were continually in the temple eating chicken, having concerts, raising money. They were continually in the temple praising and blessing God. Hallelujah to God. How many know we can't praise him enough? How many know we can't praise him enough? We can't give him glory enough in the name of... Give me Acts chapter 1. Come on now. Now, I'm going to go over to Acts chapter 1 and he's going to show us word by word. He's going to show us word... Tune me up here. Hello? Acts chapter 1 and get me verse 1. I want to go back. We've been here before, but I want to go a little further today. Is that all right? Give me a little trouble on this one. Hallelujah. I'm a little hoarse. They worked me like a Hebrew slave yesterday. Acts chapter 1, pick it up at verse 1 when you have it. Say amen.
1: Amen.
0: The Bible says the former treaties or the former gospel that I wrote, he said, have I made, O Theophilus, of all that Jesus began both to do and teach. Everything that the Lord Jesus began to do and to teach, Luke is saying, Luke is the author of Acts, at least he's the writer. The author is the Holy Spirit. For everything that he did, Luke is saying that I was able to write it down for you, Theophilus, so you would know something about our Lord Jesus Christ. And then he goes to verse 2 and he says, until the day, watch this now, in which he was taken up. After that, he threw the Holy Ghost. Had given commandments unto the... Underline that. He didn't just ask you pretty please if you felt like doing it. He said he gave commandments. I said he said commandments unto the apostles whom he had chosen. How many know every one of you have been chosen? Isn't it a blessing to know that God chose you to be a part of his church? He chose you. He chose you, not when you got straightened out, but he chose you when you were dead in your sins and trespasses. He chose you. Give me my mic back. Hallelujah. He chose you. He chose you. You ought to feel special that the Lord chose you. I'm trading back. You ought to feel real special that the Lord chose you.
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3: 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And on the third day, God the Father raised you from the dead. 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
8: Pastor Fred. friend of mine said he had scheduled an appointment with a very high-level pastor that he wanted to pick his brain, and this man's extremely busy, and he said the man's executive assistant called me and said he's going to give you 20 minutes. You need to be here at such and such a time. You'll get 20 minutes with him. He said, I made sure to get there all early. I'm sitting there waiting, and finally she said, all right, sir, you may go in. And he went in, he said, and started talking with him. He knew he was on the clock, so he pulled out his paper. He started asking his questions, picking his brain. And he said, just when we started, this pastor's child ran in, didn't have an appointment. Child just ran in, said, Daddy, Daddy, I want you to see something. Said and showed him something. I forget what he said, whether it was a drawing or whatever. He stopped talking to me altogether and began to focus his attention on his child. And he looked at them and interacted with them. And the child said, yeah, and something else. And I had something else. And he stood there. He said, the child took about 7 minutes. And finally, the busy pastor said, all right, now, I need to finish talking with this pastor. So why don't you run along? I'll meet up with you a little later. He said, all right, Daddy, and ran out. Said the pastor looked at his watch, said, now you have 13 minutes. Why? Because the child had first preference of his time. Do you know you have first cut at God's time? You can come to God whenever you need him. You can call on him in the middle of the night. You can call on him in the middle of a hectic day. You can say, Daddy, I need you. Things aren't going well. I need your help. I need your grace. I need your peace. I need your strength. I need your power. Help me. Help me right now. And the Bible says he is a present help when you and I are in trouble, because we are a kingdom and we are priests. We can come boldly to his throne. No heavenly executive assistant to keep you out. When you call on heaven, you don't get put on hold. Have to listen to the angels sing a while. I'm trying to show you that Jesus is wonderful. Then in verse 7, we're told he's coming again. I've told you earlier in the series that Jesus is coming again. No need of us fussing about eschatology. I know we have the different views, the family of God. We have the futurists and the preterists and the this and the that and all of that. And we have amillennial and premillennial and post and all that stuff. Listen, we can disagree vigorously about the how-tos, but let's affirm vigorously the main and plain truth, which is that Jesus is coming again. He's coming again. I'm here to tell somebody who's getting too comfortable in this life, don't do it. Jesus is coming again. The old folks said, wear this world like a loose garment. Don't act like you're staying here forever. Don't build all your hope on things here that are temporal and that can vanish in a moment. Jesus is coming again. And so you got to live ready to check out any old time. You got to have your bags packed. You got to have your business in order. Don't walk around owing somebody an apology you won't give them. Jesus is coming, and he's coming soon. 2 Timothy chapter 3, verses 1 through 5. But mark this, there will be terrible times in the last days. You say, well, how do you know it's the last days, Pastor? Watch this. Terrible times in the last days. This is Paul writing, first century, the beginning of the last days. He said, in the last days, later on, terrible times are coming. He said, let me show you what it's going to look like. People will be lovers of themselves. Lovers of money, boastful, proud, abusive, disobedient to their parents. Don't start me on that. Ungrateful, unholy, without love, unforgiving, slanderous, without self-control, brutal, not lovers of the good, treacherous, rash, conceited, lovers of pleasure rather than lovers of God. And the last thing he mentions is having a form of godliness but denying its power. All of those things are in blossom all around us. So surely we have to live knowing Christ's return is imminent. And so he says he's coming again. Now, as you look at the closing verses of Revelation 1, John gives us a little more of a description of Christ. And in the midst of that, he pauses long enough to tell us who he is. He says that I am here. I am on the island of Patmos. And he said, I'm here because of the word of God and the testimony of Jesus Christ. John was the sole survivor among the original apostles at this time. Among the original followers of Christ who became leaders of the early church, John now is the sole survivor, and he has been exiled to the island of Patmos. The others have already died, and they have already died the death of martyrs. John is the only one who did not die as a martyr. He, by every indication, died of old age, natural causes. But the Lord left him alive to receive this testimony. They thought they were getting rid of the old man, sending him away. But the Lord said, I'm going to let you get back. They're not going to sentence you to the rest of your life on that island. They're just putting you away for a while. And all they did was send him away so that he could hear from God. God is wonderful. Even when folk are trying to do bad by you, your steps are ordered by the Lord. And John's on the island, but he's there by the will of God. And God says, I'm just going to give you a revelation. And when you get back home, I want you to take it and share this message with the seven churches I'm going to send you to. But then look at what he says, and he gives us a little more information. He says, on the Lord's day, verse 10, I was in the spirit, and I heard behind me a loud voice like a trumpet, which said, write on a scroll what you see and send it to the seven churches. And then he begins to describe what he saw. Before we get to what he saw, note, he said, on the Lord's day, I was in the spirit, talking about resurrection days, talking about Sunday, the day the church came to honor because of the resurrection of Christ being on the first day of the week. And that's how the church came to traditionally worship on Sunday. It was historically just an acknowledgement and celebration of the resurrection of Jesus. So when people ask you, well, why don't New Testament believers always worship on the Sabbath? Some do, but others choose to worship on Sunday because it was a celebration of the resurrection of Christ. Listen, I don't fight anybody over days. I don't care when you worship. I just care that you worship. Worship on the Sabbath, worship on the Lord's Day, worship on Wednesday afternoon at 2:37. It doesn't matter. What matters is that you worship God in spirit and in truth. But he said, I was in the spirit on the Lord's Day, meaning I was having a spiritual experience. I was tuned in to God. I want to tell you something. Coming to church is not going to bless you and let you offer to the Lord your sacrifice of praise unless you are in the spirit. That means is you have to get out of the flesh. You have to get out of the fleshly mindset. You have to tune in and zoom in on God and say, Lord, I want to love you. I want to have a one-on-one with you. I want to let you know how much you mean to me. And I want to be in a place where I can receive what you have for me. Just because you're in the church, just because it's Sunday or Saturday or whatever day you worship, doesn't mean you're in the spirit. Being in the spirit means you tune in to God. You shut out the thoughts of the world and you say, Lord, this is our time. This is just you and me. And you'll experience God better when you learn to walk in the spirit. You'll experience God better. Let me give it to you this way. Walking in the spirit, tuning into God, is very much like tuning in a television receiver or a radio. Do you know in this room right now are all kinds of things? Right in here now, there's classical music right in here. Beautiful violins and strings and horns and beautiful stuff. You know why you're not enjoying it? You're not tuned in. There's gospel in here right now. There's rap in here right now. Some of y'all say, thank God I'm not tuned in. But it's in here right now. Pump it up, pump it up. Oh, oh. In here right now. There's jazz in here right now. There's the Quiet Storm. There's oldies but goodies. All of it. You know what? You're not experiencing it. You're not tuned in. But if you had the right receiver with you and it's plugged in and tuned in to one of those stations, you'd be experiencing something that the other folk aren't experiencing because you're tuned in.
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8: I used to have a sister back in the early days when we were at Cubberly Theater, little tiny church. She would come in with her radio. She was such a sports enthusiast. And during worship, she had the thing in her ears. And she listening to her game. Every now and then I'm preaching. And her amen, her response wasn't because of what I said. She's not here now. She's going on to be with the Lord. So y'all don't have anybody to tease now. And I told her after service one time, I said, this is our time with the Lord, not your team. Cut that out in Jesus' name. And we now try to get people to do that with cell phones and all that. There's a time to zone out so that you can focus in. And thank God most of you are doing it. I appreciate it. Every now and then some of y'all, I'm still praying for you. Other day, man, just text through the whole service. Just do-do-do-do. Just heard my announcement, biggest day. Just texting. And didn't even, I mean, wasn't even trying to be, you know, on the down low. Had it where you'd hit a little tone when his text was responded to. Did it? And then he'd text them back. Did it? Text them back. I'm preaching. Y'all know Jesus has done a work in me. I'm telling y'all right now. You got any doubt, I'm telling you, I got all kinds of proof. Jesus has done a work in me. I'm like, homie, I don't play that. You got to be in the spirit if you're going to receive from God. That's why you have to be careful when you're getting ready to worship. You have to be careful what happens and doesn't happen. My wife and I learned years ago, especially if I was going to be ministering, but even if I'm not going to be ministering, just that we're going to have an experience with God in public worship. We learned, but it was all the more so when I was getting ready to preach. And we saw this little pattern develop not that long into our marriage, where we'd get into the dumbest fights just before church. And now I'm coming to church with an attitude. We're mad and upset and not speaking in the car and all that stuff. Y'all, some of y'all been there. And you got to get out the car, you mad. And then folks say, praise the Lord. You say, hallelujah, God bless you. And you feel just as phony. And we had to learn. We had to learn. Saturday is a no argument day so that we could tune in and get our hearts ready. So I could get ready to minister and she could get ready to be here and receive from God and we'd be here to minister to the people. And we had to learn. And we made, years ago, we made an agreement. Look, if there's something, I said, baby, if we need to have some intense fellowship about something, that's the euphemism for arguing, you know, just intense fellowship. Say, if we need to do that, why don't you just put that on hold and just let us get through the weekend so we're both free. I'm free to minister. You're free to serve and worship and what have you. And we're free. And then after that's over, then you can share what's on your heart. And I was so grateful that she developed that discipline. There were some times when I knew there was something. I could tell on the look on her face. I knew the look on her face meant when I get you Monday morning, It's going to be on. Y'all messing up my message. Where am I? Oh, yeah. In the spirit on the Lord's day. So you have to protect your attitude. I'm telling you, you have to protect your attitude. You have to decide, I'm going to stay focused on the right things. Look at what he said as we wrap it up. He said in verse 13, he said, I saw one like the Son of Man standing among the golden lampstands. You learn on the last verse or so of chapter 1 that the lampstands represent the churches. He was standing among the churches. What that tells you is that Jesus knows what's going on in the church. Why? Because it's his church. Don't ever start acting like it's my church. No, it's the church I'm a member of, but it's Jesus' church. You can't act any old kind of way in Jesus' church. You can't disrespect people and not love people in Jesus' church. It's his. We got to do things his way. That's why there has to be discipline when people get out of order. And that's one of the features of church life a lot of people don't like. They think they can come show out and then get away with it. But as an under-shepherd, myself and the elders and pastors and leaders of this church have to call them on it. Say, you can't act any old kind of way in God's house. And I'm grateful. We got people in this church to this day. They've been disciplined, and they said, that's right, I was wrong, so sorry. And they fell right in line. God is blessing them richly. We had others who felt led to leave. That's fine, too. I just hope wherever you land, they know how to practice discipline so that the church of Jesus Christ reflects his glory. He said he was walking among the golden lampstands. He said his robe reached down to his feet. That means he's a king. That's a picture of Jesus as a king. See, we're kings, but we serve under the great king and the great high priest. And it's a sign of his being a king and the great high priest. He said his head and hair were white. That means Jesus is the all-wise one. Listen, God is not a little bit smarter than you. It'll bless you when you really understand that. You think that's a point not worth making. I promise you, I've been pastoring long enough. I promise you, I got to teach people, God's not a little bit smarter than you. It's not like you graduated cum laude and God graduated summa cum laude. He is infinitely more wise than any of us. So we have to learn to yield to the wisdom of God. He said his eyes were like blazing fire. You know what that means? That means Jesus knows your business. Blazing fire. That means he knows exactly what's going on in your life. Everything. All the details. What's done in secret is in full knowledge of God. Here's the point of that. You can't get over on God. That's what Paul was trying to say in Galatians chapter 6. He said, be not deceived. God is not mocked. Some of us are just used to getting over on people. But when you bring that into the kingdom, I want to let you know Jesus knows your business. It says his feet were bronze, glowing in a furnace. That means he is our sure foundation. When you are in Christ, you can stand on the solid rock. You no longer have to be shaky and unsure about the way you live. We have a firm foundation in Christ. It says his voice was like the sound of rushing waters. That means Jesus speaks powerfully and decisively. People say, well, how do you know God when he speaks to you? Sometimes he speaks in a still small voice. And you have to learn to discern like young Samuel did in the temple. And when he first heard the voice of God, he ran to Eli because he was used to Eli's voice. Finally, after running to him a few times, Eli said, you know what? The Lord is speaking to this boy. He sent him back. He said, next time you hear the voice, say, speak, Lord. For your servant hears. And he zoomed in and focused on God. And God began to share with him as a lad what he was going to do in Israel. And let me tell you something. You'll get to know the voice of God. And hopefully you'll get to enjoy him speaking to you in a still small voice. But I tell you what. If you don't hear him when he's speaking quietly, God knows how to thunder. You ever had God thunder in your life? You ever been so out of order? You ever been so wrong that God has the fuss? I've had it happen. Y'all too holy. Y'all haven't had it happen. I've had it happen and it's not fun. He speaks powerfully and decisively.
7: Thanks so much for being here with us for today's Destined for Victory message, Jesus in High Definition. Well, Destined for Victory would not exist if it were not for the strong partnerships we've built with many of you. Today, I want to share a conversation I had with Pastor Paul about this very subject. I asked him about the power of partnership and also about what he would say to you, our listening friends and partners, if he could visit with you in person. Here's what he had to say.
10: I want them to know your partnership is very, very important and necessary. When you think about it, starting way back, I'm thinking about Moses. He could not have been Moses without the partners God gave him.
7: Yep.
10: God raised up Joshua. The Bible called Joshua Moses' minister before it called him God's minister. And Joshua was one of those key people. Aaron, his brother, was one of his key partners. Every man or woman of God since then, all the way into, of course, when you get to the ministry of Jesus, Jesus himself required partnership. Isn't that amazing that the God-man needed partners? He took Peter, James, and John farther into the Garden of Gethsemane, and he said, just stay here and watch with me. And he cried and poured out his heart to get ready for that moment when he would lay down his life for us. And he needed that partnership. He had Peter, James, and John. He also had Mary, Martha, and Lazarus. Then when you look at the apostles, there is no Paul without Timothy, without Silas, without Barnabas, and on, all of us need partners. So the bottom line is, I'm so grateful for every man, woman, boy, and girl who has become a partner for our ministry so you can keep on providing this platform so that we can reach even more people for the Lord Jesus Christ.
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1: 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His name is Demas. He was a real partner, fellow worker with Paul in the ministry. 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The Bible says in 2 Timothy 4 and verse 10, "For Demas hath forsaken me, having loved this present world, and is departed unto Thessalonica." 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
5: 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What does that tell us? 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He is the king. The ruler of the kings of the earth. 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

0: Hollywood gives us one idea as to what love looks like, vastly different from what God shows us here in His Word. 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
1: Our study today brings us to the book of Song of Solomon, or more completely, Song of Songs, which is of Solomon. This book is the story of the courtship of a farm girl and a shepherd boy. After spending some time together, he leaves her temporarily and she waits faithfully for him. When he returns and they are reunited, she finds out that he is actually the king of the country. They marry and, after overcoming some difficulties, live happily ever after. Songs of Solomon is a beautiful, poetic love story, but it also offers us some practical lessons on romance and marriage. In particular, Song of Songs discusses courtship, that's chapter 1 through chapter 3, verse 5, then marriage, that's chapter 3, verse 6 through chapter 5, verse 1, and finally, the maturation of the relationship. That's chapter 5, verse 2, all the way to the end of the book in chapter 8, verse 14. Today, we will consider Songs of Solomon as a primer on romance and marriage. Let us pray. Heavenly Father, as we approach your word, we ask that the Holy Spirit will be our teacher and our guide. We open our hearts and minds to receive from you. In the name of Jesus Christ, our Lord. Amen. Let us begin by considering love's first spark. Love's first spark. Song chapter 1, verses 2 and then verse 15 tell us, "Let him kiss me with the kisses of his mouth, for your love is better than wine. Behold, you are fair, my love. Behold, you are fair. You have dove's eyes." From the onset of the book, we notice that the shepherd boy and the farm girl are attracted to each other. They caught each other's attention. They can't keep their eyes off of each other. The first spark of love is indeed attraction. This is where it all begins. Person A finds person B attractive. The attraction may be physical, it often is, but that doesn't mean that it is only physical. We may also be impressed by the other person's relationship with her parents, or his relationship with God, or her character, or his work ethics, and so on. Many Christian teachers downplay the importance of attraction. I think that's a mistake. Attraction is the catalyst or the initial spark that can lead to enduring love. Attraction is not enduring love. Attraction is not enough, but it is necessary. It begins things. It gets the ball rolling. Attraction is the first spark. What we want and need is enduring love, but attraction is the first spark. The attraction draws a man and a woman together, and if they agree to pursue the relationship, the next stage is courtship. Courtship is friendship, not intimacy. That's important to remember. Courtship is friendship, not intimacy. Songs chapter 2, verse 7, chapter 3, verse 5, chapter 8, verse 4 all discuss this. "Young women of Jerusalem, promise me by the power of deer and gazelles never to awaken love before it is ready." Never to awaken love before it's ready. At this stage, courtship, love is not yet ready. At courtship, we talk and limit physical contact. It's important that we emphasize this. At courtship, we talk and limit physical contact. In the world, At this point, the couple sleeps together. That's what we see portrayed in movies and television and in books and magazines. But that is precisely the opposite of what should happen. Physical intimacy requires the least practice, but the most emotional foundation. Physical intimacy is the most meaningful and fulfilling within a caring and committed relationship. So you build the care and the commitment first before you develop physical intimacy. And how do we do that? Again, first, we limit physical contact and privacy. This is not the time for it. The time for that will come later. Now it is time for group activities and meaningful conversations in public places. This is the time to go out with friends and interact with family. Have fun in public. Do you enjoy each other's company? Use your ears and your eyes a lot. Listen. Observe. Ask tough questions. Listen to the answers and observe reactions and interactions.

chronic disease? Was there a prior marriage or children from a previous relationship? Now, as more and more people wait longer to get married, some of these questions become more and more pertinent. These and other issues should be talked about in a caring, sincere, and non-threatening way. This is the time to find these things out. And based on this interaction, this exchange of information, these conversations, these experiences together, the courtship will go on or not. The relationship will deepen or it will not. Again, this is the time to find these things out. If the relationship grows, if the bond gets stronger, then after courtship, you begin, or during the latter part of courtship, you begin to long for each other, and that will lead to marriage. The longing is talked about in Songs chapter 3, verses 1 and 11. While in bed at night, I reached for the one I love with heart and soul. I looked for him, but he wasn't there. Verse 11. Now come and see the crown given to Solomon by his mother on his happy wedding day. You see, she longed for the groom until on verse 11 it talks about the wedding day. Love waited because love waits. And love waits because that is what is best. Here, the bride and the groom, I assure you, they were both longing for the time when they could be together, when they could be alone, and when they could develop their physical intimacy. So they set the date for the wedding. Until then, they waited. The longing and the waiting would make the wedding and all that follows that much sweeter. Again, love waits because love is worth waiting for. Love waits because the best things in life cannot be rushed. And so they waited. They waited till love was ready. We come now to chapter 4, verses 12 and 16. A garden enclosed is my sister, my spouse, a spring shut up, a fountain sealed. Verse 16, let the north wind blow, the south wind too. Let them spread the aroma of my garden, so the one I love may enter and taste its delicious fruit. The time has come for the fulfillment of the longing they have felt for each other. The time has come for the enjoyment of physical intimacy, one with another. Remember, love is worth waiting for. And in chapter 4, they realize their longing. It is time for fulfillment. The foundation of emotional intimacy, care, and commitment is now in place. Physical enjoyment is now in order. But as you probably know, even the best relationships are tried by fire at one point or another. And that brings us to chapter 5, verse 2. I was asleep, but dreaming. The one I love was at the door, knocking and saying, my darling, my very own, my flawless dove, open the door for me. My head is drenched with evening dew. Verse 6. My heart stood still while he spoke to me. But when I opened the door, my darling had disappeared. I searched and shouted, but I could not find him. There was no answer. You see, here in chapter 5, apparently, they had a fight. Tempers flared. Angry words were spoken. He stormed out of the house. Reason went out the door. Getting even became more important than getting it right. And each went their separate way, for now. In chapter 6, they are reunited. Chapter 6, verses 3 and then 13. I am my beloved's, and my beloved is mine. Return, return, O Shulamite, return, return, that we may look upon you. You see, even in disagreement, in the words of 1 Corinthians chapter 13, verses 7 and 8, love bears all things, believes all things, hopes all things, endures all things. Love

love never fails. By now, tempers have subsided. Love has subdued anger. God has intervened. Perhaps a pastor, a friend, or a relative helped him through navigate through the treacherous waters of turmoil. And what could have ended their relationship will now make them stronger than before. They are reconciled. They have made peace with each other. Love has triumphed once again. Remember, this is the commitment they made from the beginning, that they would stick together for better or for worse. And now they are living it out. In chapter 7, they are together again. Verse 6 and then verse 10. How fair and how pleasant you are, O love, with your delight. I am my beloved's, and his desire is toward me. Verse 11. Come, my beloved, let us go forth to the field. Let us lodge in the villages. Here's an invitation to go to a bed and breakfast and have a weekend together. You see, love forgets. Love forgives. Love overcomes. That's the promise in 1 Corinthians 13, verse 4. Remember, love bears all things, believes all things, hopes all things, endures all things. Love never fails, and it didn't fail again. Having weathered this storm, they are now wiser and more mature than ever. Love is growing and triumphing. And every time love is given a chance, that's what it does. In Songs chapter 8, we come to the final chapter. And here we celebrate enduring love, mature love, grown-up love. Verse 7 says, love cannot be drowned by oceans or floods. It cannot be bought, no matter what is offered. Love does not escape life's problems. It outlasts and overcomes them. Again, love does not escape life's problems. It outlasts and overcomes them. And as love grows and triumphs, it becomes enduring love. 1 Corinthians chapter 13, verses 4 and 5. Love is kind and patient, never jealous, boastful, proud, or rude. Love isn't selfish or quick-tempered. It doesn't keep a record of wrongs that others do. Verse 6, 7, and 8. Love rejoices in the truth, but not in evil. Love is always supportive, loyal, hopeful, and trusting. Love never fails. So as we conclude our time together, I invite you to consider this. God reserves great joys for those who commit to loving God's way. God reserves great joys for those who commit to loving God's way. And in the book of Songs of Solomon, we have a primer on what it means to love God's way in a romantic setting. If you are engaged, if you are married, this is a book for you. I encourage you to spend time with God reading this book and learning to love God's way, because God reserves great joys for those who commit to loving God's way. And for all the lovebirds out there who have listened to this message and are thinking of that person that you love, your husband, your wife, your fiancé, I want to dedicate this next song to you. It is a celebration of the commitment of marriage.

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1: In today's legal corner, we continue to familiarize ourselves with the preeminent legal document in the United States, our Constitution. The last time we looked at the U.S. Constitution, we learned from Article 1, Section 1 that, quote, all legislative powers herein granted shall be vested in a Congress of the United States, end of quote. Legislative power, or the power to make laws, flows from we the people, through the Constitution, to the Congress. Today, we look at Article 1, Section 2. First sentence of the first paragraph, which says, quote, representatives in direct taxes shall be apportioned among the several states which may be included within this union, end of quote. This paragraph of the Constitution goes on to limit representation to free persons, Indians who paid taxes, and three-fifths of all other persons. In the 21st century, this limited representation to Native Americans and slaves strikes us as offensive and discriminatory. However, let's take into account the fact that at that time, it was a huge step in the right direction, since other constitutions of the time in other parts of the world had no such provision. In addition, if slaves had been fully counted in slave states, those states would have had greater number of representatives in the Senate, which would have made abolition even harder or perhaps impossible. Moreover, after abolition, this glaring discrimination was corrected by the 14th Amendment of the Constitution. So, let us now return to the broader issue of representation and taxation. The Constitution says, quote, representatives in direct taxes shall be apportioned among the several states which may be included within this union, end of quote. The idea here is that the citizens of the United States would not only pay for the government, but also run it. Taxation refers to the share of the bill that each citizen would pay. Representation refers to the elected officials who would go to Washington to run the government on behalf of the people they represent. Both representation and taxation were to be apportioned or shared among the citizens on the basis of the eligible population of each state of the Union. In other words, in the words of Abraham Lincoln in the Gettysburg Address, almost 100 years later, the government envisioned by the framers and enacted by the Constitution is a government of the people, by the people, and for the people. America was to belong to the people. Next time we pray for our country, let us ask God to grant us wisdom to keep America free and belonging to the people. Next time we go to the ballot box to exercise our sacred right to choose our representatives, let us elect men and women who will honor the Constitution and keep America a government of the people, by the people, and for the people. God bless you.
0: 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Again, 510-233-3383. And then, of course, if you're writing to us, the address is P.O. Box 6219. That's P.O. Box 6219, Morgan, California. The zip code is 94570. As always, it's a joy spending time with you, learning and growing in God's grace. And until next time, God bless.

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7: God bless you, Pastor Hosea Irving. Thank you so much for being with us on the air on today. We have a word from the Lord that we want to share with you. But as always, we're going to begin with prayer, where there might be someone listening on the air that have a need for God to address. And God has not changed. He is the same God. He will heal your condition. There's nothing that you're dealing with in life that God is not able to address. Will you believe God with me on today? Whatever your need might be, let's take it to the Lord in prayer. Father, we come before you in the name of Jesus, standing on your word You said if we asked anything believing in prayer, you would do it. The listener on the air right now have a need, God, for you to address. Blessed Lord God, we'll give you all the glory and all the praise. These blessings we ask in Jesus' name. Amen. In the parable here on today, Jesus is speaking to those who are receiving the gift of salvation, the wonderful blessing that is given unto them, and how they, when they receive it, respond. Most people, when they receive the gift of God and the gift of salvation, bless God, respond in a way that is the same as this parable speaks to. When a person receives it, it becomes the most valuable thing in their life. It becomes that important to them. And even though it is not that you don't go and sell everything you have, but the gift that you receive becomes more important than all that you have. And that's what's important as you receive the gift from God, that it becomes so important to you that you're willing to sacrifice everything you own, everything that you have, because of the fact that you learn how wonderful and how blessed it is to have it. If you've experienced that when you receive Christ Jesus, if you've experienced that, I'm assuming that everyone that receives that gift, bless the Lord, understands or comes into the knowledge that of the value of the gift. But not everyone does that. And when you do, there's nothing that you own that is more important to you than that gift, the gift of salvation, the gift of eternal life, the gift of restoration, where you are restored back into a right relationship with your God. And it becomes so valuable to you. When you receive it, your life is filled with joy. And I have to say, it's unspeakable joy. That's what takes place in the life of the person who receives the Holy Spirit and the gift of salvation. There is nothing in life more important than that wonderful gift. And when you receive it and it takes place in your life is filled with joy. And I tell you the truth, unspeakable joy. Never known to you. No one has experienced anything that is more precious than the gift of salvation, the Holy Spirit, and the restoration back to God, where you are back in a right relationship with God. You will forsake everything you own because of what you have received. I remember the day that I received the gift of God. When I got up the next morning, actually, when I went home at night, that night after being in church and receiving that gift, when I got up the next day, I couldn't believe it. My mind could not perceive how wonderful it was. I knew the change coming in my life. I did not understand all that I had received. I didn't understand God's word, but I knew what I had received was outstanding, was just precious. Nothing more important in life. And it transformed my life. And I began to, bless the Lord God, seek an understanding about what was going on, because you don't have it. You just have the joy. You just have the peace of mind. You just have that wonderful gift, and it just begins to take over your life. I gave up a lot of things when I received Christ Jesus, and no one having to impose it upon me. I knew a little about it because I was raised in church, but I didn't pay attention to what was being taught me. But I did know that Jesus would save you. I did know that Jesus would come into your life. And when that took place in my life, I began to change. I should say this in this way rather than say I began to change. It changed my heart. It changed my mind. It changed the way I thought. Everything about my life changed. And I had to go through a great deal. That didn't matter to me. I knew I had something that was precious, more valuable than you can ever think of. And that's what the message that the Lord Jesus is sharing with us on today in his word. Of a person seeking goodly pearls went out and found one precious pearl, and it became so valuable to him that he sold everything he had and went and purchased that pearl. And when you receive the Lord Jesus in your heart and in your life, that same mindset is going to take place. Doesn't mean that you're going to go sell everything that you own. You're going to walk away from everything that you got, but you're going to have that mind to do it. You'll sense the value of what you have, and you'll have a willing mind to forsake all because of what you have received in Christ Jesus. And when you have that mind, you'll begin to change. Amen. You'll begin to forsake all the things. You turn away from friends. You turn away from relatives. You turn away from everything because of what you have received. And that's what the Lord Jesus is expressing in these particular passages of Scripture. The wonderful thing about it is also you receive God's word and you begin to get into the word and study and begin to learn the word and begin to understand what the word, understand what's going on in your life and understand what the word is asking you to do. And you begin to understand where God is carrying you. And you're more than willing to surrender to where he's taking you. Everything. You begin to want to thirst for God. You want to be with him. You realize you have a new life. You realize you have, bless the Lord God, that all that you've had in the past doesn't even come close to what you have received when you receive Christ Jesus. And many people perhaps do not understand that. A lot of times people may confess Christ, but they don't receive him. They confess him, and many times there is no change. There is nothing to come into their life that causes them to want to give up everything that you have. They hold on to what they have, and they continue walking in the life that they have. Well, that's because you have not received Christ Jesus. When you receive Christ Jesus, all of your life, everything about your life, is going to take a change, a new life, a new beginning. And there's something else that's very important. You begin to have trust and confidence in God's word. And you take on the spirit of following Christ. You begin to be obedient to the word of God. You begin to be obedient to those who are, yes, bless the Lord, who are leading you, those who might be your pastor, your missionary. You begin to listen to what they have to teach you, and you begin to follow God's word and to come into the knowledge that the God that you have received that the Lord Jesus, in whom you have received, knows what he's doing and knows where he is taking you. So the confidence builds and you begin to walk with the Lord Jesus. You don't know very much, but you know one thing, that I'm going to follow the Lord Jesus. With everything I have, I'm going to walk with the Lord Jesus. And when you take upon yourself that spirit and that mind, you'll follow the word of God. You'll follow those who are leading you. And bless the Lord God. And it's important for you to begin to understand God's word. Because everybody out in front of you does not know and lacks the knowledge of being able to share that with you. Because they don't know. Everybody don't know. And you have to just stay with God. That's the main thing. Follow Christ Jesus. Follow the word. Place your confidence in his word. And you begin to walk in it. And as you begin to walk in it, God begins to reveal to you, that's the name of Jesus, the things about life that you should be obeying and walking in. The things about life that you may not understand, bless the Lord, but that you, because of the fact that you have received Christ, you place your confidence in him. And you stay where you are. You don't need to make a decision about things. Stay where you are and let the Lord lead you. Stay in your study. Get into your word and study it with everything you got. Spend all the time that you have studying the word of God. And as you begin to study God's word, you begin to be enlightened. And the things that God is teaching you, you will be receptive to. That's the name of Jesus. And as you do that, you will grow and develop in God. You're not going to know everything, but you will search out the word. Find out where the word is taking you. And you put your confidence in God's word. And not in the teaching of anything else. You follow the teaching of God's word. And it becomes precious to you. Yes, Lord, you have to come to a point in your walk with Christ to understand that God knows what you need. God knows how to live your life. God will lead you into it. He'll teach you what to do. You put your hope in him, and you trust his word and follow it, because you're going to have people standing before you, and sometimes they don't know what they are talking about. But you stand on that word that you have. Look what the word of the Lord says in the book of Matthew's 11th chapter. The word is beginning at the 28th verse. The word of the Lord says this. You have to learn. Don't worry about it. God placed your life in God's hand. You're not going to know everything immediately. You ain't going to know what's right and who's saying what someone is saying is right or wrong. But you place your life in his hand. And as you study God's word, you will begin to learn to follow him. The word of the Lord says in Matthew's 11th chapter, beginning at the 28th verse, come unto me, all ye that labor and are heavy laden, and I will give you rest. Take my yoke upon you and learn of me, for I am meek and lowly in heart, and ye shall find rest unto your soul. When a person begins to follow Christ, the enemy is right there trying to discourage you and cause you to go a different direction. But you must learn to tune out all of those satanic messages. Get away from people that are not in the church. You get in the church wholeheartedly and you begin to follow. And then you're taught to care, to bless the Lord, all the things that you have to deal with in life. you take it to the Lord. The Lord has promised us that. You take it to the Lord and let the Lord teach you how to deal with the issues of life. Life is not going to be easy. It's not. It never is for anyone. It is not easy. But you stand on the word of God and you keep following God's word. You keep learning and developing and growing in God, and you study. You must study the word of God. Don't just go to church and sit down and listen to what somebody is telling you to do. You study. You make sure you understand God's word. You don't fight leadership. You don't fight those who are guiding you. You just study. And you'll come to know the word as you go on and place yourself in God's hand. That's what the word is saying to you today. The word is saying, bless the name of Jesus, take my yoke upon you and learn of me. For I am meek and lowly in heart, and you shall find rest unto your soul. God is not going to let you stumble. God is not going to let you fail, but you're going to have to go through difficult times. But don't turn around. So many people, because they go through a difficult situation in their life, they mess around and they turn around and walk away from the Lord. Don't do that. Trouble is going to come. Satan is going to try to discourage you. The enemy is going to try to turn you, bless the Lord, from Christ. But don't let that happen. You hold on to him. Bless the name of Jesus. And stay in your word. It's so important. Go to Bible studies. Go to and with people who understand God's word. And you begin to learn. If you'll find out what's right and what's not right. If you'll just stay with it. The word of the Lord says in the 30th verse, for my yoke is easy and my burdens are light. And as you walk with God, you will begin to be able to deal with the issues. Rather, let me say it this way. God will bring you through those tough times, and you'll begin to learn that God is there with you all the time. He will pick you up. When you get knocked down, he will pick you up and carry you. But you just keep on walking with God. You keep on standing with God. Don't quit and don't give up. You know what is very important in life? As sometimes some believers don't believe, they begin to get confused about the way that they have been taught their entire life, about the way that they've been people have been teaching them, and they begin to just pick and choose what they want to believe out of the word of God. Don't do that. You don't follow people. You follow the word. Trust it. You stay in your word and you trust it and it only. There's a lot of people standing up in front of folk, bless the Lord, leading them, and they don't know themselves. So you have to be in the word. You've got to know it for yourself. You may stumble and fall, but you get up and you keep walking in the word of the Lord. Here's what the word of the Lord says in the book of Psalms, 119 Psalms and 105th verse. The word of the Lord says, thy word is a lamp unto my feet and a light unto my path. Walk in that word. Stay in the light of God's word. Do not respond, bless the Lord. Do not believe, bless the Lord. Don't let bless the Lord, your flesh guide you, your desires and your longings. Don't let that stuff follow. The Bible tells you very clearly, walk not after the flesh, but walk after the Spirit. Stay in prayer, bless the Lord. Don't ever get out of prayer. Go to prayer every opportunity that you have and stay in prayer. When you have time to pray, go to God in prayer. God is not going to let you lose. Bless the Lord. God, God is not going to let you fail. You just stay. Have confidence in the Holy Spirit that God has given you. But don't let your feelings and your emotions, because the Lord calls you to do things out of the Word of God. Don't walk by your flesh. It's going to misguide you. It's very clear if you'll stay in your study, stay in your Word, it's very clear that your flesh is corrupt. And you're going to long after things, and you're going to desire things, bless the Lord God, that are not right for you. You don't obey how you feel. You don't obey how your cravings are. You don't obey that stuff. Stay in your Word, for it is going to lead you, bless the Lord God, into following Christ. The Word of God is not hard. It's not grievous. The commandments of God are not grievous. You just have to trust that Word. Too many people trust their minds and their thinking. Don't trust your thinking. It's going to misguide you. Stay in your Word. Follow the Lord Jesus in spite of what you have to deal with in life. Sometimes life is going to get rough. We've all gone through that. Life is going to get rough. People are going to mistreat you. Things are going to go wrong in your life. But don't get discouraged. The Bible lets us know if you're going to reign with Christ, you must learn how to suffer with Him. Learn how to go through things and obey the Word of God. Do not fight. Do not stand up for yourself. You don't need to do that. God will stand up for you if you believe it. That's the name of Jesus. So don't how you feel. Don't let your anger take over. Don't let your pride take over. Don't let your desires take over. You stay in the Word of God. That's the name of Jesus. And if you do that, you won't get lost. Yes, you're going to have people standing before you, telling you things, and they're not right. But if you stay in your Word and study, you'll know the difference between the right and the wrong. That's the name of Jesus. What you need to do, someone who may, perhaps that don't know the Lord Jesus, who have not surrendered their life to Christ, who have not obeyed the voice of God, obey it, the voice. You'll hear it. He'll draw you. You just follow that and lean on God. And all it takes is you to repent of your sins, ask God to forgive you, and ask the Lord Jesus into your life. If you'll do that, that's the name of God. The Lord Jesus will guide you through. We have our Bible study on Thursday nights from 6 to 7 p.m. Thursday nights from 6 to 7 p.m. Our ID code is 814-5632-5512, passcode 0. I want to invite you to come, bless the Lord God. It doesn't matter how, bless the Lord, how wonderful a person may seem to be. You need to know the Word of God. If you can't get on with Zoom, dial in. The dial-in number is 669-900-9128. Passcode 0. You've got to put in the ID code and the passcode, which will direct you to us. May the Lord bless you and keep you, is my prayer. In Jesus' name, amen.
6: 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Thank you so much. May heaven smile on you. That is our prayer.

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1: Jesus is the ruler of the kings of the earth. What does that tell us? That tells us that Jesus, like no other magistrate, like no other prince or king, is large and in charge. He's at the top. He is king. He's not president. He's not running. He's not trying to get the vote out. He is the king, the ruler of the kings of the earth. You and I are called to serve the God who is King of Kings, who is Lord of Lords.
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0: When Jesus encountered a man who was demon-possessed, he commanded the evil spirits to come out. They immediately left the man and entered a herd of pigs, and the pigs then rushed into the sea and drowned. What does this dramatic story have to say to us today? On Truth for Life Weekend, Alistair Begg shares some lessons of caution and encouragement.
1: We're looking at these first 20 verses of Mark chapter 5. Here we have a living, walking, vivid, unanswerable demonstration of the transforming power of Jesus Christ. Only Jesus can set such a person free. And when you look at verse 7, it's almost as though this man knew that Christ could set him free, but he was at the same time afraid of what that change would mean. Running and falling on his knees in front of him. And then at the same time saying, "What is it that you want with me? Please, I can't stand any more torture. I can't stand, if an encounter with you is to be tortuous in any way, I can't stand that, Jesus. Here I am on my knees before you, but at the same time recoiling from you." That's not so far removed from experience that I've encountered in 30 years of pastoral ministry. Because we fail to understand the grip that sin has on people, that Satan has on people, when we suggest to them or to ourselves that once confronted with their predicament, it will just be obvious for them, it'll just be natural for them to surrender to Christ's rule. But experience tells us that it isn't so obvious, and it apparently isn't so natural. If you have dealt with people who have become increasingly enslaved to sexual sin, increasingly trapped in the choices that they've made in relationship to the substances that they put into their bodies, you will have noticed, as have I, the royal battle that takes place in the psyche, in the soul of that man or that woman, where on the one hand they're saying, "Lord Jesus Christ, have mercy on me, but I cannot face the tortuous implications of what it will mean for me to be torn away from that upon which I have developed such a dependence for all these years of my life." Somebody feels the call, the touch of God upon their life, says, "Come on now, you're a messed up sinner and you need to trust in Christ." But they're living with a woman, and she's attractive to him, and he likes her, and he has grown to depend upon her. He shouldn't be with her. And he comes, as it were, to the knees of Jesus, and he knows that Jesus has something to say to him, but he knows that if he says yes to Jesus, it's going to be no to her. We better not be superficial in the way we deal with our friends and neighbors concerning these things, as if somehow or another, "Oh, come along now, give yourself a shake. After all, look at this, therefore, come on, let's get this dealt with." No, it's not as easy as that. It's not just as easy as that. Jesus is the one who breaks the power of canceled sin. He's the one who sets the prisoner free. But as Sinclair Ferguson, our good friend, says, "No man yields to Jesus easily by nature. Tragically, like Legion, men often hold on to their bondage in evil rather than yield to the pain of transformation by Christ's power and grace." That's a very important phrase. The pain of transformation by Christ's power and grace. You don't want to say to people, "Oh, this is easy. There's nothing in this." We make light of where people are coming from. We devalue the very work of Jesus when we seek to represent the gospel in such a superficial way. Why else would Jesus say, "If anybody wants to become my disciple, they should take up their cross every day and say no to themselves and follow me"? Why would he say to the rich young ruler who comes and falls on his knees and says, "Good master, what must I do to have eternal life?" And Jesus says, "Keep the commandments." He said, "I kept all the commandments ever since I was small." And so Jesus says, "Well, why don't you just sell everything you have and give it to the poor and then come and follow me?" And the guy goes, "I'm not prepared to do that." The issue wasn't the money. The issue was that he wanted both Jesus and his other little god. And Jesus will allow no other gods before him. The man was unprepared for the painful transformation brought about by the grace and power of Jesus. And some of us remain unconverted because you're clever enough to recognize what is involved in bowing your knee to Jesus. Now, it's at this point that we get into the pig situation, and some of you are from a farming background, and others of you are veterinary medicine people, and so I do need to be careful in moving my way around here. Some of you are on the other side of the divide when it comes to the deer and Solon, and so I have to be very careful in the way I handle this. My name is Legion, and he begged Jesus, verse 10, don't send me out of the area. Don't send us out of the area. And a large herd of pigs was feeding on the nearby hillside, and the demons begged Jesus, send us among the pigs, allow us to go into them. And so he gave them permission. You see where the power lies. And the evil spirits came out and went into the pigs, and the herd, about 2,000 in number, rushed down the steep bank into the lake and were drowned. Let me give you four P's to help you with the pig situation. Number one, the fate of the pigs demonstrates the ultimate purpose of the demons. The fate of the pigs demonstrates the ultimate purpose of the demons. The demons were set on the destruction of this individual, and thwarted in their attempts to destroy the man, they went ahead and did what they were put together to do, namely, they destroyed the pigs. Secondly, this incident demonstrates the power of Jesus over these demonic forces. They are the ones who are coming and begging and pleading with Jesus. It is not that somehow or another they have a parallel power to Jesus, but Jesus is sovereign even over these demonic activities, and therefore his power is made clear.

And fourthly, this little incident also gives us a perspective that the deliverance of one man is certainly worth 2,000 pigs. The deliverance of this one man is certainly worth 2,000 pigs. Every culture, incidentally, that puts the value of its animals before the value of its people is a putrefying culture. Well, of course, you'd think that would get a reaction, wouldn't you? And it did, especially amongst the pig tenders. I almost said the tig penders. But anyway, those tending the pigs ran off. You bet they ran off. You have a job as a pig tender? 2,000 pigs? So much an hour? Look after the pigs. You'd be concerned if 3 or 4 of them did a bunk? But for 2,000 of them to run headlong down a cliff and drown themselves is a significant impact on the bottom line. And so, those tending the pigs ran off and reported this in the town and the countryside. You can just imagine them running down the road going, "The pigs, the pigs, the pigs!" People going, "What happened to the pigs?" "Well, I don't know. There's something obviously happened to the pigs." But what had happened to the pigs was subservient to what had happened to the man. And when the word of the pigs got out and the people came to see what happened to the pigs, they saw something even more dramatic. Namely, crazy man was normal. Look, when they came to Jesus, they saw the man who had been possessed by the legion of demons sitting there. Sitting there. We're all sitting here. What's the point? Well, the point is obvious. He couldn't sit. This man was a roamer. He was all over the place. They tried to chain him just to keep him one place. He was here and he was there and he was everywhere. If you try to talk with him, if you've gone in situations where people have been held in the grip of these things, you find yourself walking with them. You've seen that, haven't you? If you've gone in certain tragic situations, you find you have to walk with the person all the time because they can't stop, they can't sit. They're roaming everywhere. He's sitting. And naked Norman has his clothes on. He's clothed. He'd never been able to keep a set of clothes, this chap. He was always tearing and ripping at himself. And that was one of the reasons that the grandmother said to their grandchildren, "When you come home from school, come straight past that graveyard. Don't you go in there and look at Mr. Legion. If you hear him shouting, you come straight home here. Come straight home." Maybe they even used him as a threat. "If you don't go to sleep, I'll get Legion to you." But here he sits with his clothes on, and furthermore, he's in his right mind. He who had been possessed by an aggregate of uncoordinated impulses and evil forces is now set free. Now, don't allow yourself to go from here to every chemically imbalanced psychiatric circumstance that you've ever heard of in your existence and say, "Oh, that must be this." No, it isn't this. What is being described here is what is being described here. If you know someone stark naked in the Garfield Heights graveyard who screams in the day and the night, maybe there's a reason for us to talk to him about the nature of Mark 5. But if you don't, then I don't suggest that you begin to use it to anybody who looked at you kind of strange when you were sitting next to them on the railway train, okay? That's just a word of warning, because some people wrest the scriptures to their own destruction. Before you know where you are, you got a bunch of pseudo-psychiatrists roaming around with Mark chapter 5 trying to cure every ailment that they ever saw. Just lighten up. That's all parenthetical. Verse 16, those who had seen it told the people what had happened to the demon-possessed man and told about the pigs as well. And then the people began to plead with Jesus to leave their region. What? The screaming man in the tombs is clothed, sitting in his right mind. He's apparently normal. No one's saying thank you. Nobody's even saying to one another, "You know, at least we'll be able to sleep at night now without that dreadful wailing going on in the cemetery." Where's the welcome for this man? Do you see it in the text? Where's the people that go out to him? Where are the people who go out to him and say, "We're glad to have you back"? You think about the stigma for his family.

0: His nieces and nephews who heard the people at school saying the things about Legion in the tombs. Maybe they're just getting up to it. Maybe they're getting ready to go. I don't know. Where are those who are calling out to others in their need, other people whose lives are messed up, and saying, Jesus of Nazareth has done an amazing thing, and if he can deal with Legion, I'm sure he can deal with you. They're not here. And where are those who are falling down at the feet of Christ and saying, could you please make me normal? No, instead, they're amazed, they're afraid, and they say to Jesus, we'd like you to leave. I don't know why. Maybe it was material. Maybe it was economic. Maybe they said, this is a big hit to the economy of our area. We lost 2,000 pigs here in one afternoon, just with one encounter with one person. If this fellow stays around here much longer, our whole economy is going right down the toilet. So therefore, we don't want you around. We can't risk that kind of thing. The material matters more to us than the spiritual. The advance of our business matters more than whether you're changing men and women's lives. We don't really care about the fact that you're changing men and women's lives. We face that all the time, don't we? Now, the lesser spotted owls matter more to us than whether you're making an impact on the teenage population of the community and helping them with their drug addiction and all these other things. No, we go away. Leave our region. Would you please get out of the place? How warped are the minds of men and women? I think one of the reasons that they sent him away was because they didn't like to acknowledge the fact that the change that he'd brought about in this man's life was a change that was needed in theirs. That's why some of you are really upset about your spouse or your son or your dad. That's why you've been unable to respond with alacrity. That's why you've been unable to say, I'm so delighted to see the change that has been brought about in you. It's a change you've longed for. You've hoped and prayed, longed, schemed, dreamed for something to normalize this kid, something to change him, to turn him the right way up, to make him a new person. And he's become a new person. And now you can't rejoice in it. And I'll tell you why. Because you know that what you wanted for him is what you need for yourself. And you can't acknowledge the change in him without recognizing the change that is needed in you. And so you say, that's enough of this stuff. Am I wrong? Finally, verses 18 to 20, just in a word or two. They want him to leave, and he accedes to their request. He wants to stay, and Jesus vetoes his request. He doesn't grant the man his request because he has in mind something far better for him. It's understandable that the man would want the security of Jesus' presence. His company would be wonderful. No, says Jesus, I want you instead to go home to your family and tell them how much the Lord has done for you and how he has had mercy upon you. That's his message. Notice his message. That's the message for all of us once our lives have been changed. You don't need a course in evangelism to get started as an evangelist. You don't need a course. You don't need to read 17 books. You just have to be turned the right way up. And when you're turned the right way up, having lived your life upside down, people will say, what in the world happened to you? And you will tell them, I met Jesus. He turned me the right way up and he's had mercy upon me. And they'll say, what do you mean had mercy upon you? Say, well, I deserved hell from the state my life was in. And instead of giving me hell, he gave me heaven. That's mercy. And if the person has any interest in heaven, they say, how do you get this mercy? And you'll be able to tell them what happened to you. That's how it works. Can you imagine 1,000 people out of the 3,000 that are here this morning taking seriously that challenge in relationship to the communities in which we live? Being convinced that Temple was right in 1936, the preoccupation of the church is with those outside, not with those inside. And since I know at least this, what he has done for me, and that is he had mercy upon me, I can just tell people that. I can't answer all their questions. I don't know about the creation narratives. I haven't worked out the doctrine of the Trinity. I'm not sure about the intermediate state between death and our final resting place and so on. But I do know this. I once was blind and now I can see. I once was a complete disaster zone and Jesus has had mercy on me. That's all you need to do. Because people long for that kind of encounter. They're not looking for a religion. They're not out looking for some system. They're wondering, has anybody the power in them to conquer the forces that hold me in their grip? And the way in which that word goes out to the Gentile world is not as a result of Jesus doing large-scale evangelistic preaching events, is it? His plan for the region starts with this little man. turned the right way up. And his territory that he's given, in the same way that you may send a salesman out. Maybe you're starting a new salesman tomorrow, or a sales girl. She's going to sell pharmaceuticals for you. And you say, this is where I want you to start. And when you've covered that, if you could expand to here, and then hopefully I'll give you the whole 10-city region, depending on how you do. That's what he says. Go first to your family. Luke chapter 8, which is the parallel passage, says that he went also through all over town. And then it says here that he went to the Decapolis, which is the 10-city region. The inroads of the gospel to the Gentile world begin with one transformed life, a transformation that only Christ can bring about. Only Christ can bring about such a transformation. And if you read all the way to the end of the story, all the way to the end of the gospel, then you find a quite remarkable thing. And that is that you find Jesus naked, isolated, calling out in the tombs. Calling out in the tombs in phraseology that is incomprehensible to many who are around. Tetelestai! What's he shouting? He's saying it's finished. What's finished? Eloi, Eloi, lama sabachthani. What is he saying? What's the naked man on the cross screaming about? He's saying, my God, why have you forsaken me? Why is the naked man on the cross? He was so nice, so kind, so good. Who tore all his clothes off and did that to him? Why is he up there? He screams in those tombs so that he might silence the screams of the man in this tomb. And that is the gospel. That he dies in the place of the screamers, the self-mutilators, those who are alienated from themselves as well as alienated from others. It'd be a strange company this morning if there were not at least some, and doubtless amongst the teenage population, who have such a warped view of things that they have been known to take and harm themselves. And every attempt to assure them of their validity and of their purpose and of their significance and of the opportunity for redemption and for love has fallen on the ground. Every attempt at isolation and at restraint. Well, bring them and let them bow down at the feet of Jesus. For by the stripes that he bore, he deals with the cuts that they make.
1: 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Alistair returns in just a moment to close today's program. You know, all believers are commanded to go and tell others about the mercy of Jesus. As we obey this command, we may have friends or family members who struggle with what the Bible teaches because they believe that somehow science disproves God's existence or the Bible's relevance. But there are many Christian academics who have taken time to consider the physical evidence for biblical truth and have provided clear and persuasive explanations. If you know someone who is wrestling to align their understanding of science with the Bible, be sure to take advantage of the free offer we're making to download an audiobook from Dr. John Lennox, the Oxford professor. The book is titled, Can Science Explain Everything? 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Now, this is the last weekend we're offering this audiobook for free. 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Again, the title of the book, Can Science Explain Everything? Now, here is Alistair with a closing prayer.
0: Father, it's so easy for us just to become a gigantic marina, bringing our pleasure boats in here Sunday by Sunday. The captain has a few words to say, concerning navigational procedures and the height of our flags and the state of our crafts. Remind us that we're actually a lifeboat station. Send us out, we pray, onto the sea of life. Send us out, we pray, to rescue the perishing, to care for the dying, to tell them of Jesus. He's mighty to save, to weep o'er the fallen one. I pray, Lord, for people whose lives are so clearly held in the grip of that which they are unable to conquer or control. I pray that you will bring them in childlike trust to the feet of Jesus. I pray for those of us who are smug and self-satisfied and think because we are in our clothes and we are in our right mind that this does not describe us. It does. We are dead in our trespasses and in our sins. We do follow the ways of this world. We do follow the devices of those who lead us in disobedience. Show us what we are and then show us the mercy of Jesus. And then, Lord, send us out in humility and in wisdom to others who wrestle on the troubled sea. And may the grace of the Lord Jesus, the love of God our Father, and the fellowship of the Holy Spirit rest and remain with each one of us now and forevermore. Amen.
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5: 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He's not running. He's not trying to get the vote out. He is the king, the ruler of the kings of the earth. 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
8: Hi, this is Bishop Bob Jackson. Listen, there's a guy in the Bible that I was reading concerning his walk with the Lord. His name is Demas, He was a real partner, fellow worker with Paul in the ministry. But listen, something happened to him. The Bible says in 2 Timothy 4 and verse 10, "For Demas hath forsaken me, having loved this present world, and is departed unto Thessalonica." 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
11: Welcome to Victory Lane. I am your host, Reverend Lawrence Grace Sr. Come with us now as we travel down the highway of life by the preaching and the teaching of the gospel of Jesus Christ to a lost and dying world, recruiting sinners who do not know Jesus in the pardon of their sins, while encouraging believers to remain steadfast, unmovable, always abounding in the work of the Lord. For as much as ye know that your labor in the Lord is not in vain. And remembering this always, for God so loved the world that he gave his only begotten Son, that whosoever would believe in him should not perish but have everlasting life. Thank you for tuning in today. We will speak on this subject today entitled, Remember Me, taken from Luke, the 23rd chapter and the 43rd verse. Let us read. And Jesus said unto him, Verily I say unto thee, today shalt thou be with me in paradise. Remember me. Father God in heaven, we come to you, thank you for your grace, goodness, and mercy. We ask you now, dear Lord, to come in and have your way by the power of the Holy Spirit. Let your word go forth, Lord, to make us better equipped men and women of God. We bless your name. We give you glory, honor, and praise. Hide me behind the cross. Let the words of my mouth and the meditation of my heart be acceptable in thy sight. And as your word go forth, we pray, Lord, that it touch and prick the hearts of men, women, boys, and girls, that someone may cry out, What must I do to be saved? We bless your name. We give you glory. And we ask in all in Jesus' name to let the words of my mouth and the meditation of my heart be acceptable in thy sight, O Lord, my strength and my Redeemer. Loose my tongue, illuminate my mind, hide me behind the cross. In Jesus' name we pray and for his sake, amen. Remember me. Two malefactors, criminals, hanging on the cross, being crucified along with Jesus. One on the left and one on the right. One said to him, If thou be the Christ, save thyself and us too. Notice he said, if thou be the Christ. The thief on the left must have known about the prophecy of Isaiah. He must have known what was written in the book of the laws. He must have known and heard about the prophecy of Christ. Or he must have heard it from Isaiah the writer when he said, for unto us a child is born, unto us a son is given, and the government shall be upon his shoulder, and his name shall be called Wonderful, Counselor, the Mighty God, the Prince of Peace, the Everlasting Father. And he must have heard also, Isaiah said, he must have heard the scripture that said, but he was wounded for our transgressions. He was bruised for our iniquities, and the chastisement of our peace was upon him, and by his stripes we are healed. For he had known the scriptures that were written concerning Jesus. For if he had known the scriptures written concerning Jesus, he would not have said, if thou be the Christ. He had a thought, he had an idea, he had an inclination that if you are who you say you are, then show and tell. Jesus had to think to himself, yes, I am the Christ. Yes, I am who you say that I am. But even though I am Christ, I'm on a mission. I'm on a mission. I've come to save mankind from the penalty of sin and death. I've been on a mission since the enemy cursed mankind with the temptation in the Garden of Eden. When Adam ate from the tree of good and evil and committed sin, I've been on a mission from that time till this time. When my father said to the serpent, the devil, that I will put enmity between thee and the woman, and between thy seed and her seed, and that enmity, that enemy shall bruise thy head, and thou shalt bruise his heel. That enmity was Christ hanging on the tree, and he was bruised the head of Satan on the cross, and Satan bruised his heel with death, but not for long, because he conquered sin and he conquered death when he rose from the grave. But before that took place, things happened on the cross at Calvary. Even though Jesus, in his human form, wanted not to die, wanted not to suffer, wanted not to go through the pain and the misery that he had to go through for you and for me. For he said, Father, if it be possible, let this cup pass from me. But nevertheless, not my will, but thy will be done. And he said, my soul is exceeding in sorrow for the task that is ahead of me. And this one malefactor said, if thou be the Christ, save yourself and save us too. And save us also. But on the other side of the cross, a cry rang out with the other malefactor, the other criminal. On the other side of the cross, a voice cried out and said to the other thief, we deserve the reward that we are receiving because we are thieves. We deserve to die. And he said, this man has done nothing wrong. And I've witnessed what he has gone through. And something tells me that he is who he say he is. I've seen him get whipped. I've seen him get whipped with the strap of leather, bone, and metal, the cat of nine tails. I've seen him get mocked. I've seen him get spat on. I've seen him, and I witnessed with my own eyes. And guess what? He has not said a mumbling word. And I've never seen a man go through as much as this man went through here today. I've seen this man march up to Calvary just as we, and I've seen him bear this cross with all this pain, and he was carrying his cross. Must Jesus bear the cross alone and all the world go free? No, there's a cross for everyone, and there's a cross for me. And I heard him say, Father, forgive them, for they know not what they do. Who would say such a thing when they're at the threshold of death? Who would say such a thing? Surely not you. And he said to the other thief, surely not I. Asking God to forgive them that I mocked him and spat on him and beat him with no mercy. Not even say a word. Surely this must be the Christ. He never said a word. And I tell you, thief, on the other side of the cross, there stands between you and me this man who calls himself the Christ. Well, I believe him because no ordinary man could have taken all of this punishment and still say, Father, forgive them. And I kind of believe that this man is the Son of God. So therefore, I say to you, Jesus, my Lord, remember me when thou come into thy kingdom. And I heard him say, no man taketh my life, that I lay it down of myself. I have the power to lay it down, and I have the power to take it again. This commandment have I received of my Father, which is in heaven. Plus he said, if he wanted to, he can call down 12 legion of angels and totally disrupt what's going on. And as I said before, I believe that this man is the Christ. And I want to say to you, Jesus, my Lord, remember me when thou comest into thy kingdom. I have done some wrong, but remember me. I have not always been right, but remember me. I even stole, I lied, and I cheated, but remember me. Sometimes I don't speak right, but remember me. Sometimes I don't act right, but remember me. Sometimes I get puffed up, but please remember me, because I want to be with you when you come into your kingdom. I want to walk around the streets of heaven that are paved with gold. I want to chat with the Father and chat with the Son, talk with the Holy Ghost and all three in one, and tell them how I got over. My soul looks back and wonder how I got over. So Lord, oh Lord, do remember me, because I want to hear you say, I want to hear you say, like you said to the thief, not the thief on the other side, but the thief on the right side. I want to hear you say, verily, verily, I say unto you, thou shalt be with me in paradise. I heard a preacher say, there's no way that the thief went to heaven. There's no way the thief went to heaven because Jesus hadn't risen from the dead. And that's true. However, Jesus said it, and I believe it. Because he said, my words are true. Heaven and earth will pass away, but my word will never pass away. Well, you might say, how did the thief go to heaven when Jesus had not been raised from the grave yet? I don't know. But what I do know is what he said to the thief. Today, you shall be with me in paradise. Perhaps when the thief died, he was transitioned to heaven. Perhaps when Jesus died, he went to heaven to meet the thief, to let him know, and to tell him, I told you so. And then he went back to the borrowed tomb and placed himself back into his body for 3 days. I don't know, but I know what Jesus said, and Jesus don't lie. Jesus cannot lie. Or perhaps the thief, after his death, was transitioned to paradise, to heaven, and was standing on the balcony along with God, the Father, and the Holy Ghost, looking at the event that was taking place of his resurrection. I don't know, but I do know that with God, all things are possible. He's omnipresent. He's anywhere and everywhere at the same time. He's omnipotent with all power in his hands. He's omniscient. He's everywhere and anywhere at the same time, because nothing is impossible with God. So yes, the thief did go to heaven. Yes, he did. The thief was with Jesus in paradise. I don't know how he did it, but I know he did, because Jesus said it I believe it. I don't believe you, preacher, in what you are saying. You telling me don't believe Jesus, but believe you. Excuse me. I believe Jesus, who died on the old rugged cross, the emblem of suffering and shame, who died for your sins and my sins, who died on the cross when they pierced him in the side and they put a crown of thorns on his head while the blood came streaming down. And they whipped him all night long. And they whipped him and they mocked him and they spat on him and they killed him on the old rugged cross. And they laid him in a borrowed tomb. And he stayed there 3 days and three nights and rose from the grave with all power in his hands. Oh, death, where is thy sting? Grave, where is thy victory? I know we say he died and rose. He died on Friday and rose on Sunday. But that don't add up to 3 days and three nights. Well, maybe he died on Thursday. Maybe he died on Tuesday. Maybe he died on Wednesday. What day of the week really don't matter. I don't know. But what I do know is he rose from the dead. And just like the thief, I say and we say, do Lord, dear Lord, do Lord, remember me when you come into your kingdom, sitting at the right hand throne of the Father. Remember me at that hour when I pass away from this life. Remember me because I want to hear him say, well done, thou good and faithful servant. Thou hast been faithful over a few things. Come on up, I will make you ruler over many things. Do Lord, remember me. Because I know one of these days he's coming back. He's going to break through the clouds and receive unto himself his church. A church not spotted or blotted with wrinkles. He's going to receive a church. And are you in that church? Will you be in that number when the saints go marching in? Lord, I want to be in that number when the saints go marching in. So do Lord, remember me when you come in your kingdom, as you are already in your kingdom. Oh, I want to hear him say, well done, thou good and faithful servant. Thou hast been faithful of a few things. Come on up, I'll make you ruler over many things. Remember me, Lord, remember me. Me, a sinner, not worthy of you. Remember me, Lord, thank you. Remember me, Lord. Bless your name. We thank you. We praise and bless your holy name. For you are good. You are faithful. You are loving. You are kind. Thank you. Thank you for all that you've done. Thank you for all that you're doing. Thank you for all that you're going to do. Do, Lord, remember me. Remember me, Jesus the Christ, the Son of the living God, the man who walked on the water, the man who calmed the sea, the man who spoke to the winds and the waves and said, peace be still, the man who made the blind see, the man who made the lame walk, the man who made the dumb talk, the man who fed 5,000 with two fish and five loaves of bread, the man who even brought death back to life when he brought Lazarus back to life and rose from the dead. And he said, I am the resurrection and the life. He that believeth in me, though he were dead, shall never die. Though he were dead, he shall never die. Though he were dead, he shall never die. When is that going to happen? I tell you, it's going to happen. I'm going to tell you when it's going to happen. Behold, I show you a mystery. Behold, we shall all not sleep, but we shall be changed in the moment, in the twinkling of an eye. For the trumpet must sound, and when the trumpet shall sound, and the dead in Christ shall rise. And then when the trumpet sound, this corruptible will put on incorruption, and this mortal will put on immortality. So when this corruptible have put on incorruption, and this mortal shall put on immortality, then shall be brought to the saying that death is swallowed up in victory. Oh, death, where is your sting? Grave, where is your victory? Until that time comes, I can't tell you when, but I want to tell you that until that time comes, continue to be a new creature in Christ Jesus. Continue to live as a Christian ought to live. Continue to walk as a Christian should walk. Continue to talk as a Christian talk. All things are passed away. Behold, I come, and I come for my bride. Are you in that number? Remember me, Lord. Do, Lord, remember me. Remember me when you come into your kingdom. Remember me while you're in your kingdom. Remember me, Lord. Forgive me for all that I've done. Thank you, Jesus, for saving me. Thank you, Jesus. Somebody say, thank you, Jesus, for saving a wretch like me. Oh, amazing grace, how sweet the sound that saved a wretch like me. I once was lost, but now I'm found. Was blind, but now I see. Thank you, Jesus. Thank you for reaching down from Calvary's cross. Thank you for coming down from Calvary's cross. Thank you for looking down from heaven and saving a wretch like me. Thank you, Jesus. If it had not been for Jesus, where would we be? Oh, I heard some people say, Jesus ain't real. He's real. Jesus is real. He's real. Jesus is real. He's real. He's real to me. He's real to me. Jesus is real. There are some things I may not know. There are some places I cannot go. But one thing I am sure, that God is real, for I can feel him in my heart. Yes, God is real. He's real in my soul. Yes, God is real, for he has washed and made me whole. Thank you, Jesus. His love for me is just like pure gold. His love for me is just like pure gold. Oh, yes, God is real, for I can feel him in my heart. Oh, when we all get to heaven, what a day of rejoicing it will be. When we all see Jesus, we will sing and shout the victory. One of these old days, hymn books and Bibles will be closed. One of these old days, can't study one no more. One of these old days, he's coming. One of these old days, he's coming. One of these old days, he's coming. Will you be ready? Are you ready? Is your name written in the book, Lambs of Life? Make sure. Be very sure. Your anchor holds and grips the solid rock. This rock is Jesus. He is a rock. He's a rock in a weary land. My high tower, my boss man. He's the lily of the valley and the bright morning star. He's a heart fixer and a mind regulator. He's a bridge over troubled water. Yes, Jesus, Jesus. Oh, how I love Jesus. Oh, how I love Jesus. Because he first loved me. There is a name I love to hear. I love to sing his word. It sounds like music in my ear. Jesus, the sweetest name on earth. The sweetest name on earth. The sweetest name on earth. Jesus, the Christ, the Son of the living God. We worship you. We magnify you. We glorify you. Thank you, Jesus. You are worthy of all the glory. You are worthy of all the praise. Thank you, Jesus. Bless your name. Thank you, Jesus. Thank you, Lord. Thank you, Lord. Thank you, Lord. Thank you, Lord.

0: just want to thank you, Lord. If it had not been for the Lord who was on my side, where would I be? If it had not been for the Lord who was on your side, where would you be? Pick you up, took you out the miry clay. Pick you up, turn you around. Pick you up, change you, rearrange you, made you new. Thank you, Jesus. We bless your name for all the saints who are listening. We bless your name. We give you glory. We give you honor. We give you praise. And do, Lord, remember me. God bless you. God keep you.
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4: 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He's not president. He's not running. He's not trying to get the vote out. He is the king, the ruler of the kings of the earth. You and I are called to serve the God who is King of Kings, who is Lord of Lords.
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12: Welcome to The Stephen Parker Show. I am your host, Stephen Dwayne Parker. I'm Tex Anita's son, y'all. As always, I thank God for his grace and mercy and his favor that's all over my life. And I always say, if it had not been for the Lord who was on my side, where would I be? With that, it's time to welcome my special guest to the Stephen Parker Show. It's crazy because I grew up on her and I think she's younger than me. But anyway, Cheryl Salt James, one of the half of the iconic duo Salt and Pepper. She's credited for changing the game with women in hip hop and rap. She's from Bushwick, Brooklyn. She met her sister and she met her sister Sandra Pepper Denton while they were both at Queensboro. They have a wonderful history, and we'll get into all that, but I don't want to read her whole bio because we'll be here all day long. She will be on an amazing tour with En Vogue and TLC, and they are coming to the Bay Area, to the Concord Pavilion. You got to get your tickets to be there. She has new music out called Diamonds in the Light and Kings and Queens. We're going to play that at the end of this wonderful interview. But please help me welcome to the Stephen Parker Show my girl, Cheryl Salt James. How are you?
13: Hey, I'm great. Hey. I love that intro. You can keep going. You can keep on going.
12: Hey, you got to take me on the road with you. Yeah.
13: Yes. You can introduce me.
12: I love it. I love it. First of all, my dear, thank you for your time. And how have you been? How's life been for you?
13: I'm good. You know, life be lifing, but we got to roll with the punches. You know what I'm saying?
12: Yeah.
13: And sometimes things are up and sometimes things are challenging. But yeah. I got the Holy Spirit, so
12: he's
13: walking me through it. He's walking me through it.
12: Yeah. Yeah. And the thing about it is, Salt, that people think, you know, because you're an icon, because, you know, you're a award-winning rap artist, that life don't lie for you. Everything is perfect and everything, you know. Isn't that a misconception for you guys?
13: Oh, what does it say in the word? The rain falls on the just and the unjust. Like, we all in this together. And
12: yes,
13: we are not separated from suffering. It's how you suffer And what you learn in the struggle is what counts. Because there's a lot of gold, a lot of diamonds in the struggle. And I've learned that when I'm going through, I'm like, okay, God, what is it that you need me to learn about me?
12: Wow.
13: What is it that needs to change about me? And, you know, and I always want to come out of each struggle with a lesson, with you know, new level, new devil. So
12: yeah.
13: After a while, after you live the while, you understand that it's gonna be a next one,
12: yep,
13: and the next one and the next one, you
12: yep
13: know. So it's all good.
12: Yes, ma'am. They say either you're going into a storm, you're in a storm, or you're coming out of a storm, but you're gonna be dealing with a storm somewhere.
13: And that's when you accept that and understand that the storms become a little less challenging.
12: Absolutely. Mm-hmm. Absolutely. Now, when you do interviews, is it expected, you know, for you to talk about the good old days? You got to talk about a little nostalgia and how you and Salt and Pepper were pioneers for the rap game and opened up many doors for women in rap and hip hop.
13: Yeah, absolutely. I mean, it's a story that's been told a lot of times, but it's not an old story to some people. It's still a new story to some people. So I don't mind. You know, Salt and Pepper started out as two ladies from the hood. Like, you knew I was from Bushwick. I love that. I don't think anybody's ever said that. We are the queens from Queens.
12: Yeah.
13: But I grew up in Brooklyn. I'm really at heart a Brooklyn girl. So
12: Brooklyn.
13: I started out, I grew up in Brooklyn, and then my career started in Queens, and I raised my kids in Long Island. So I am a real New Yorker. But yeah, and when we started, the greatest part of the story for me is that Salt and Pepper, Kid and Play, Martin Lawrence, Herbie Lovebug, our producer, we all started working together at Sears Roebuck as telephone solicitors. And we all used to talk about how we were going to be big stars. And, you know, Martin was like, I'm going to be a comedian. And we all supported each other, and everybody's dream came true. And one of the funniest things about the Martin Lawrence story is he used to sit in a cubicle next to me, and he used to try his jokes out on me, and I didn't think he was very funny. And I'm like, look at that. It don't matter.
12: Wow.
13: What nobody say. You
12: wow
13: know what I'm saying? Well, God gives you a gift, and when
12: come
13: he
12: on
13: gives you a dream, and he gives you that ambition and that drive to make it happen.
12: Yeah.
13: It's gonna happen. It's gonna happen.
12: I love that. That's a great, great message for those listening. You know, because most people gonna say, oh girl, please, you ain't gonna be no rapper. You better get you a job, you know. And a friend of mine said, you know, I said, What's your B plan? I ain't got one. If this A don't work, then
13: me neither.
12: Right?
13: I never had a B plan. Like, seriously, I was like, do or die.
12: Come on.
13: This is what I'm doing. I can't even think of anything else that
12: wow
13: I would ever want to do. And that's a really powerful thing. Will Smith said the same thing. He never had a B plan. And not that should be everybody's
12: that's
13: thing,
12: right, that's right,
13: you know, but that was definitely my thing. And I believed with like my whole entire being that this was going to happen for me. And when you believe like that, it's like an energy that
12: yeah
13: you're putting out, you know what I mean, that comes back to you. So here I am 40 years later.
12: Come on.
13: Like it's the 90s, man. I'm like, all right, Lord.
12: Come on, come on, come on. You got new
13: Won't
12: dreams.
13: Won't he do it?
12: Yeah.
13: Won't he do it?
12: Yeah. So the music biz now, you know, you got new music out. You know, what pushes you to say, hey, let me get in the studio with this one, because, you know, I wrote this out and I believe it'll bless the people and be something that's worth putting out. You know, what's your process when you decide to go in the studio and put something down?
13: Well, I feel like I have lived some life, and I have some things that I want to say, some encouraging words, you know, and some music left in me. I write a lot of poetry. I've actually always made music, but never kind of had the confidence, I would say, to put
12: right
13: it out, because I'm part of a group and I'm used to having a partner next to me, you know. But eventually I got just tired of like writing and not putting anything else. I did a little sample on my IG and the feedback was crazy. It was like, this is what we need. Thank you, Gen X and millennials. We still here. We ain't dead. You know,
14: wow.
13: Like, this is our kind of music. And so the fans actually encouraged me to keep going. So I put out a song called Chosen, put out a song called Kings and Queens, about just about us as people, our struggle, you know, in America, and how we just created a culture and created a way out of no way.
14: Yeah.
13: And then my last one is Diamonds in the Light, which is just so

0: Can end my mic. It for real. It took a minute. I was like, okay, that ain't it. I was throwing rhymes in the paper basket. Like,
1: Right,
0: nah,
1: right,
0: you know.
1: right.
0: But once the flow came and I just really started thinking about what it is that I wanted to say, it's just like I can't even stop writing. My pen is on fire right
1: Yeah,
0: now.
1: yeah, yeah. And then once Salt, you had an experience with the Holy Ghost. So then now your direction and your purpose, and like you said, your rhymes are different now because you're speaking from a different experience, right? So now you have to learn how God wants you to go for it now with your message and your music, right?
0: Absolutely covered by the blood. Like when I say in every, like I wouldn't call my music a gospel rap, right?
1: Right.
0: But the gospel is all through it. There's no mistake in what I believe. I'm very bold about what I believe in
1: Yeah.
0: every single song. I'm gonna talk about Jesus at
1: Come on.
0: least once or twice, you know, so you understand where I'm coming from. And it is a challenge because, you know, writing like just regular kind of rhymes, you know, you could basically say anything. It ain't really no rules. But when you're writing from perspective of wanting to uplift and encourage,
1: Yeah.
0: it could get corny. You know what I'm
1: Yeah,
0: saying?
1: yeah,
0: So
1: yeah.
0: it's a challenge to be clever, to
1: Yeah.
0: actually have bars to relate to your audience and still make it hot, make it
1: Yeah.
0: something somebody really wants to pump in their car and listen to. You know what I'm
1: Right,
0: saying? And I
1: right.
0: feel like I've a 1,000% did that.
1: Yes, you did that. So what about touring now? I mean, you guys back in the day, touring was wild, probably. I mean, I heard stories about you guys going on tour, but now you're going on this new tour. You and the ladies of En Vogue and TLC are much more mature now. How's this tour, you think, gonna be different than when you used to tour?
0: I think because of that, because we're way more seasoned, we're way more mature, we have way more control over, you know, our schedule, our lives. We've learned a lot, you know. So I feel like it's gonna be the most fun tour I've ever been on because of the control that we had. You know, back
1: Yeah.
0: in the day when you're young, you're getting pulled in every which direction. You
1: Right.
0: don't know your mind as much. You don't really know who you are completely. And even with this tour, I just got off the phone with TLC and Vogue. Usually Spin is there. She wasn't there today, but we do like a prayer, 8 o'clock every Monday. We
1: Wow.
0: all get on the phone and we pray for the nation. We
1: Yeah.
0: pray for each other. We pray for the tour and the
1: Wow.
0: success of the tour, and also how this nostalgia and how going back to the time when will bless the people and what it
1: Oh.
0: is that God would want us to relay to the audience, what type of experience we want them to have. We want
1: Yeah.
0: to be light in a time that is pretty dark. We want to be
1: Yeah.
0: the light. And so we're looking forward to it. Powerful, powerful prayer that we do together
1: Wow.
0: every Monday.
1: I love it. And I know this tour is going to be powerful. Isn't it wonderful, Salt, how you know that 2 hours of these people's lives who got all kind of stuff going on at home and on their job and every they come there and you can give them some light, some hope, and some encouragement just for maybe those little 2 hours. I'm sure you take that seriously.
0: Very much so. It's like we want to take you back to a simpler time when you were in high school, when you were in college. You know, some of the things
1: Yeah.
0: that they say to us is like, you got me through an abusive relationship. And like for 2 hours, let's forget about the chemtrails. Let's
1: Right.
0: forget about Donald Dump. Let's forget about Donald Duck. You know what I'm saying? Let's forget about all of that just for 2 hours. It's just going to
1: Yeah.
0: be us going back to
1: I
0: the
1: love it. I love it. We look forward to it. You're going to be here in the Bay Area at the Concord Pavilion October 11th. You guys got to get your tickets and be there. It's going to be incredible. Now, this new music. I want to play Diamonds and Light because I think That one really spoke to my heart when I first listened to it. And we want you to tell us a little bit about that, and we're going to play that. And then you give us all your social media sites and anything else you want us to know.

0: girl Cheryl Salt James.
1: Yeah, Diamonds in the Light is just a celebration of us, of you, of the things that you've accomplished, just celebrating life, you know, being light in the darkness, overcoming adversity, all the things. And the beat is hot. Crystal Canes, my girl, did the beat, young female producer. And it's one of the many songs that's coming off of my album that's coming up soon.
0: Yeah.
1: I did a song with Erica Campbell. I did a song with D1. Like, the album is just great. I'm just going to shoot my own horn.
0: Right.
1: This is one of my favorites. And you can find me on any social platform, DA Only Salt, or just put in Cheryl Salt James and I'll come up.
0: You can find her. Just look her up and she is going to be there. Thank you so much for not just this interview, but for all the years that you have put out your heart and soul toward everybody here in the Bay Area and around the world. We look forward to seeing you when you come down, and we're going to have a good time. I'm looking forward to it. Say something to the women before we get out of here.
1: Women, keep standing up, keep believing in yourself, keep loving yourself, and keep putting God first no matter what.
0: No matter what. I got to thank my girl, Cheryl Renee James, better known as Salt, for being with me on the Stephen Parker Show. I wish you so much success. When your album comes out, you got to come back on the Stephen Parker Show.
1: Absolutely. Thank you for having me.
0: You got to shout out to my girl, Jennifer, for making it all happen. You guys make sure you get your tickets October 11th at the Concord Pavilion. This is Diamonds in the Light by my girl Salt right here on the Stephen Parker Show. We'll see you guys next time. I'm out of here.
2: We got this. 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
1: Look at her, everything bright. 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
2: Nope.
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0: Well, grace and peace be unto you. This is Apostle Dr. Cynthia Chess with Mountains Hope Community Worship Center in Tracy, California. I am here with your motivational moment on today, and I want to encourage you to speak grace. When grace speaks, every word that you speak matters, and I want you to recognize it's time to use your words and release grace from heaven into the earth realm, but also to release grace into the lives of others. Paul says in Ephesians 4:29, let no corrupt communication proceed out of your mouth, but only that which is good to the use of edifying, that it might bring what? Grace to the hearers. Every word that we speak, it will either release grace or it can spread corruption. So not only does your voice matters, but what comes out of your mouth, what your voice speaks, matters even more. Apostle Paul reminds us that our mouths are not only for communication, but our mouths are instruments. Instruments to build, instruments to heal, instruments to encourage, and instruments to minister grace. But they can also be used as instruments that will tear down and destroy. We understand the scripture says death and life are in the power of the tongue. But watch this. When you release grace, your grace will determine the level and the quality of life that you can help create in others as well as in yourself. That's why we speak grace, not just releasing life, but releasing quality of life, causing life to align itself with kingdom. Mark 11 says, you shall have whatsoever you say. So what are you saying? I want you to think about the level of life that God created you to live. The words that God speaks over us reflect the finished outcome He has already seen and established for our lives. So when we align our minds with the mind of Christ, we stop speaking only from what we see naturally. We stop speaking from hurt. We stop speaking from pain. We stop speaking even from what we used to be. But when we align our minds with the mind of Christ, our speech changes. We began to speak from what God sees spiritually. We began to speak from destiny and the ordained end. Instead of speaking bondage, we speak freedom. Instead of speaking failure, we speak purpose. Instead of speaking weakness, we speak identity. Instead of speaking pain of yesterday, we speak promise. God is causing us to release His oracles into the earth realm and speak in agreement with heaven. This is Pastor Dr. Cynthia Chess with Mountains Hope. 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The number is 1-877-489-6501, code 80101. Reach us also, mhcwc.org, on our website. I want you to be blessed. I want you to have a grace-filled day and grace-filled conversations. God bless you. Ask Dr. Kyle.
1: Ask Dr. Kyle. This is Dr. Yvonne Cobbs encouraging you to live a healthy lifestyle because your health is your wealth. Today, I want to encourage you about the power of consistency, being steadfast, and continuing to push towards your goals even when life becomes challenging. Many people begin the year excited and motivated. They create vision boards, make promises to themselves, start exercise programs, improve their eating habits, and work toward emotional healing and spiritual growth. But somewhere along the journey, discouragement, stress, disappointment, and fatigue can cause people to stop. But consistency is what separates wishing from achieving. You do not have to be perfect to make progress. You simply have to keep going. At Ask Dr. Cobbs, we focus on mind, body, and soul because true wellness involves the whole person. For the mind, consistency means protecting your mental health. 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For our body, consistency means taking care of our physical health daily. 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
15: Well, hello. It's great to have you with us. Welcome. Today, Dr. Catherine Meeks talks about marginalized communities. Randy Landerneau will comment on AI inventions, plus Rebecca Duckworth on cystic fibrosis. 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
15: You know, there's been so much talk these days about the kind of social issues in our country, and particularly the polarization that's going on from so many different types of peoples in our country. We're going to talk about that today with Dr. Catherine Meeks, who is going to talk about why some of the marginalized communities are not united as well. She has a new book out called Bridging the Rivers of Difference. And Catherine, good to have you with us today on the program.
21: Thank you. Thank you very much for inviting me.
15: Tell us about this, because it's got to be a little frustrating for you. I know you've been dealing with social justice issues for many years. Is it kind of frustrating to you that maybe the communities aren't more together?
21: Well, it's frustrating and it's sad, but, you know, I'm committed to vigilance, so I know I've got to keep going. But I wish that we were in a better place, and for as much energy and time as we put into trying to get to a better place, you would think we would be in a better place than we are, but we are where we are. And I'm quite a realist, so I just try to look at what is and see what I can do, you know, and I hope that we can do better in the future.
15: Yeah, very much. I think everybody agrees with that. And there are a lot of those things. You know, we've been having some cutbacks in DEI, those types of things. Is that affecting us as well?
21: Well, you know, I have a very funny feeling around DEI, because I didn't think DEI was ever really a serious initiative designed to really make change the systems the way they needed to be changed up. I always thought that was a bit more about window dressing than authentic, deep transformation. So I guess I don't have a lot of grief about DEI not being around, because I think we need to try to be honest about what we're doing. And if we really are trying to create systems and communities where everybody can be treated fairly and equally, that's what we should be doing, and not just, you know, naming somebody a vice president of diversity and inclusion, and then nothing else happens, which was the case a lot with DEI. Now, on the other side of that coin, the fact that we're really willing to get rid of even DEI with its shortcomings just means that we are kind of taking steps backwards. You know, the rapidity with which people dismantle DEI made the case for me that they weren't that serious about it in the first place.
15: Yeah, it's interesting to see that. And there's been a lot of talk, too, about some of the problems with voting rights. Do you see those being reduced as well?
21: I see the effort. I see the thing that's the saddest is to see people be this mean-spirited and still interested in trying to have people of color be second or third or fourth class citizens. That's not only frustrating, it's hurtful. Because we're all here, we're citizens, we were born here. We should not need a Voting Rights Act to assure that we have the right to vote and the right to vote and have people represent us that we want to represent us. So that's all very disheartening, but we have got to just stay vigilant. And that's, you know, that's what I've been saying all since last week and this week with the stuff that's going on. Yes, it's very sad, it's maddening, but it means we just got to have a new commitment to vigilance.
15: Yeah, it never really ends, I guess, does it, as you're saying?
21: Pardon?
15: It never ends, the vigilance and
21: that's
15: the
21: right.
15: Still and, working and toward things, and, right? Yeah.
21: That's right. It never ends, and it's hard to stay vigilant because you just want to have a break. You want to live. You just want to not have to always be a resistor.
15: Right.
21: You know, you just want to get up and go live your life every day. Life is hard enough without all the extra stuff. But you, conscious people and people of color, don't get to just go live. You got to live understanding that there's always somebody out there ready to make sure you don't quite have the same rights as somebody else. And that's just very disheartening.
15: Well, yeah, particularly if you look at, of course, the history of the country where everyone is supposed to be equal, and yet there have been these times in our country where that has not been the case, and particularly with African Americans, but not only them, but other Asians as well, and other peoples in this country.
21: Yes, and that's why my book, Bridging the Rivers of Difference, took on the challenge of trying to talk about how can the major minority groups, indigenous people, Asian Americans, Latinos, and African Americans, find a pathway to become collaborative partners in working to create a different kind of world. I think we have missed a very important possibility by allowing ourselves to see each other as competitors in the justice quest rather than seeing ourselves as partners. And part of that is just the historical constant narrative of that has come from white supremacists about who we are as minorities, and we sort of bought into that. So, you know, we my sons always talk about we like to play oppression Olympics. You know, I've been more oppressed than you. This group's more oppressed than that group. That doesn't get you anywhere. It just causes you to stay competitive when really you may find that if you could form a coalition, you could have greater power and greater possibilities. And so my book is dealing with that, what has caused us not to do it, and the call for us to consider that as a new way to look at stuff. Maybe we can get to a better place in the country if the minority groups themselves could become collaborative partners and take on some of the work themselves in a different kind of way than we have in the past. And I don't know how that all can work out, but I'm really willing to daydream about it.
15: Well, and I think, too, that the entire country is a little tired of all the polarization that's going on. Anyway, I don't care what group you're in, right? It seems like,
21: right.
15: It seems like it's going on with everybody, isn't it, to some extent?
21: And this whole idea of somebody's got to be at the bottom and somebody's got to be higher is tiring, and I think we are tired of it.
15: The name of the book is Bridging the Rivers of Difference. Our guest, Dr. Catherine Meeks, talking about marginalized communities and differences they have.
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16: 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A fine, an inconvenience, a little embarrassment. But then comes the crash. There are injuries, a hospital bed, the long road to recovery, the moments you'll miss. Suddenly, a ticket doesn't seem so bad. That ticket? That was nothing. Click it. Don't risk it. Paid for by NHTSA.
1: We make you think. Here's Bob.
15: There's much talk these days about AI and all of the things that are going on and the competition that's going on around the world for AI dominance. It makes you wonder, why is that happening? Why is the U.S. even in a foot race with this? We're going to talk today to Randy Landrenu, who is president of U.S. Inventor, about that and about how maybe the invention industry has been slowed somewhat. Randy, it's good to have you with us today on the program.
2: Yes, thank you for having me.
15: Yeah, kind of explain this a little bit. It seems to me that we always led the world in innovation. That's not so much the case anymore, is it?
2: Oh, you know, you're so right. It started way back at the very beginning. Many people don't realize the Patent Act of 1790 was under George Washington. And that really kicked the ball, you know, started things rolling. And basically by giving the rights to something you invent to the person, to any common or other person who actually invented something new and valuable. And that was quite unique in the world. And it basically, what happened was, of course, America became the leader in worldwide innovation pretty quickly. And this has helped our country amazingly for a couple of hundred years. And like you said, why are we in a foot race now? In the past, we were just ahead of everybody all the time, right?
15: Well, yeah, and part of that was because people were free to do that, and it was, yeah. It was a free enterprise, and that really added to all these things, I think.
2: Yeah, and also, real innovation comes from individuals and maybe very small groups. Real innovation typically almost never comes from a large entity. Now they may have started off with real innovation. I mean, you look at the huge corporations now, many of them started with one individual with a great idea and a great patent system protecting him or her. But when they become big, they lose that thinking outside of the box thing. You know, they start protecting what they have and trying to keep others from competing with them. And they lose this, I gotta come up with the next great thing that undoes what others have done, right? And so it's really the small entity that is so valuable in real innovation, which is what, you know, right now it's AI. That's the big hot area. But there's always a hot area where, you know, way back when it was, you know, cars and trains and radio and whatever. And you know, it ends up wherever it is. But it's still the small entities, individuals who are very creative, who aren't tied to any particular large operation, and they're thinking outside of the box. Those are the ones we need to incentivize like we used to, so that we are able to stay ahead of the world in innovation. And that's what we have totally lost in recent years, I know your question is, well, what exactly happened? Well, the big guys, of course, they don't want competition. They like to hold on to what they have, and they don't want to give up market share. And once they become really big, they realize, well, wait a minute, we have some political power. And big tech and a few other big corporations got together and got a law passed in 2011 that severely held back the little guy. It was called the America Invents Act. And what it did, and then there have been a couple of bad Supreme Court decisions as well, but what this law did prior to that, if you had to face a large entity who was infringing your patented technology, you would face them in a real court with a jury, with a real judge, with due process. And it was fair. and, you know, if they were guilty, they lost. And I know people who went through it many, many years ago. Well, what happened in 2011 was they created a new administrative court. Oh, yes, this was going to be more efficient and faster and less expensive.
15: Yeah, of course.
2: Yeah,
15: right,
2: yeah.
15: Right, right.
2: Well, we won't have all that stuff. Oh, juries. We don't need juries. They don't know anything, right?
15: Right,
2: you're,
15: right.
2: You know, just
15: well, were there arbitrators as well as part of this? Or?
2: No, what it is, it's called the Patent Trial and Appeal Board. And, you know, there's no jury. There are three. They're judges, administrative patent judges. That's an APJs, administrative patent judges. They're government employees. They're not lifetime appointed judges. The thing about a lifetime appointed judge is they're kind of there for life and they're pretty independent. These administrative patent judges, well, they're, in some cases, there have been cases where some of these guys went to work for your infringer at some point in the future.
15: So they had a direct conflict of interest.
2: And there are definitely conflicts of interest there that are not handled like they would be with if you had a real judge and a real court service. By the way, too, that a jury trial, that's in the Seventh Amendment, your right to a jury trial, right? So
15: right,
2: we're talking
15: exactly.
2: about a key part of America. So, but the bottom line is these patents that get judged by this administrative court, the Patent Trial and Appeal Board, over 80% of the time, the patent in question gets invalidated. In other words, oh, sorry, we made a mistake. And sorry about that, even though maybe you've invested your whole life into it and you have a thriving business with employees who are going to, and you're about to lose it all. Sorry about that. We just made a mistake. And I will tell you this. I know a number of inventors who have lost everything through this Patent Trial and Appeal Board. And the ones I know, I'm convinced if they had a real court trial with a jury, they would have won. They would not have lost.
15: Yeah, it sounds like a rigged system. And also, it seems as though at this point, do any of those patents get bought up at some point, or do the companies just take them and do something else with them?
2: Here's the thing. In the old days, where the system was pretty fair, if the big guy wanted what you had, they'd offer you. In other words, selling a patent is totally fine. I mean, if they want to acquire it from
15: you, absolutely,
2: or if they want to license it from you, a lot of inventors, they don't necessarily want to create the thing; they want to license the technology out, and that's all fine.
15: Yeah.
2: But what has happened now is the system has gotten so weak that they can just take it and the
15: not
2: chances of them actually having to end up paying for what they've done is so slim. In other words, there have been arguments made from some pretty smart people that if you have a fiduciary responsibility to your shareholders that doesn't consider ethics necessarily, it is your responsibility perhaps to actually steal technology because you're not going to have to pay for it. And it's kind of crazy.
15: Yeah, that's nuts. It's nuts.
2: And so what happens in the bigger scheme of things, regardless of what the invention is, I mean, this affects all inventions. Of course, big tech was behind getting the law passed. So their primary interest is not having startups that could compete with them. But it's whatever the technology, and I have examples from healthcare to really valuable toys to athletic equipment to, medical devices, you name it. But in the big scheme of things, if we're going to get ahead of the world and stay ahead as we should in any technology, including artificial intelligence, we need to be incentivizing the little guys.
15: Yeah, thanks, Randy, for your comments. Randy Landrum, you're our guest president of U.S. Inventor.
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16: You think a ticket for not wearing your seatbelt is the worst that could happen? A fine, an inconvenience, a little embarrassment. 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There are injuries, a hospital bed, the long road to recovery, the moments you'll miss. Suddenly, a ticket doesn't seem so bad. That ticket? That was nothing. Click it. Don't risk it. 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
1: No topic left uncovered. This is Issues Today. Here is Bob Gourley.
15: You know, living with any disease is certainly a problem, but it has, I think it does bring out maybe the best in you and learning to deal with those kinds of things. Cystic fibrosis is a disease that we don't hear a lot about. You know, we're going to find a lot more about it today with Rebecca Duckworth, who is an adult that's living with it. Rebecca, it's good to have you with us today on the program.
4: Great to be here.
15: Yeah, but tell us about your story. When did it first start with you?
4: We found out pretty early for me. CF excuse me, makes mucus thicker throughout the body, just to give you an example right off the bat there.
15: Right,
4: So it affects the lungs and digestive system. And we found out pretty early for me because I have a pretty severe digestive side of it. So I was 6 weeks old and having 25 dirty diapers a day. And my parents thought something might be wrong.
15: Wow. So that was the beginning. Yeah. And so this is continuing throughout your life. And how has it affected your life?
4: Certainly, there's a lot of day-to-day care. I do 90 minutes a day of treatment for my lungs. There's a vest that I put on that shakes and loosens the mucus in my airways to prevent lung infection and scarring. And then I do nebulized inhaled medications, sometimes inhaled antibiotics. I also, if there's an infection that makes things a little bit worse, then you IV antibiotics pop into the picture, hospitalization sometimes. So it just, it adds up. It really does. I did the math one time. Over the course of my life, I've done 2.5 years of just treatments if you add up all those hours.
15: Wow. And how old are you now?
4: I'm 38.
15: 38. My gosh. Yeah, that is a lot. What would you tell people? Maybe somebody's just been diagnosed with it. What would you tell them? Give them some advice.
4: Thankfully, the prognosis is so much better now than it was when I was born. My parents were told she's going to be lucky if she lives to 18. And now, you know, look how far we've come. I'd say, you know, there's so much hope. Just live in the hope that we've come so far and that we still are making progress forward.
15: Yeah, that's good. And yeah, there's a lot of research going on to it. I'm sure that is there like a national organization, like cystic fibrosis
4: yes.
15: type of thing? Yeah, tell us about that.
4: Yeah, the CFF, the Cystic Fibrosis Foundation, has done so much in advancing care. They have fundraised and funded research that have directly affected my life. There's been medications that have come out through the course of my life that have directly changed the quality and quantity of life that I've been able to live. In the last 5 years, we have these new medications called modulators, which is a type of pill medication that you can take, and it'll actually, at the cellular level, correct the salt chloride channel and its ability to stay open and that basically just makes the mucus less thick. It makes your cells function more normally. So that's been huge as far as how you feel in a day and how lung infections affect you. But we do have a long ways to go because though those are out, you know, that came out and it was so exciting. And then I like almost immediately had to do IV antibiotics right afterwards. So we're still very in the fight.
15: Yeah, and what is interesting too, I guess this can start at any age. Now, in your case, you were pretty much born with it, but it can come up at any age. Is there more age where it might occur more often, or is it just really general?
4: So it's genetic. It's something that you're born with. And certainly you discover it at different times. You know, mine was really early, discovered really early because it affects me in the digestive system pretty severely. But others who are more severely affected in the lungs, sometimes they didn't find out that they were born with it until they were 10 or 11 or 12.
15: Yeah. Wow. So, and I would think how does it affect exercise? Those kind of things. You have to be very careful with that, don't you?
4: Exercise is really positive for folks with CF. It helps. It's basically another type of treatment to help clear mucus from your airways. So getting some running in there, getting some cycling in there is huge. But certainly it affects how much you can do if you're sick. You know, it really hampers that. And folks who are having more lung disease portions of it, you know, they're waiting for a lung transplant. There's just not as much exercise that you can do.
15: Yeah, right. So it affects people, definitely, no doubt about it. Tell us about your organization. You help kids that have cancer, right? You and your husband?
4: Yeah. So we started the Distractors largely based on my experience as a kid who spent a lot of time in the doctor's office, in the hospitals, and learning to entertain myself there was such a huge part of managing having a chronic illness, you know, there's, you spend a lot of your life in those situations, in medical situations. So you got to learn to find the joy. And as someone who works as an actor and musician in real life, it was a really natural fit for me to help those other kids with CF, as well as other kids with chronic illnesses and cancer as well.
15: Right. So you go to hospitals and that type of thing, I guess you do, right?
4: We do some in-person work, yes. We also do a lot of digital work. So we have a website that has videos that are specific for, like, if you're going in for a blood test, watch this video and it'll help help you with breath exercises that'll calm your mind and body. And, you know, we're actors, so we make it a little bit entertaining and fun along the way. And we have those for all kinds of specific tests, especially for a CF-specific test, because obviously I have a breadth of knowledge about that one. But, we try to help kids in any situation who are dealing with a lot of extra hospital stuff.
15: Yeah, boy, and that's got to be very rewarding for them. And probably wish that you'd had more of that when you were growing up, but now you're helping out. Definitely. I think that's so important. Isn't it? Yeah, it's got to be regarding that. So, again, if I would think early diagnosis with this is very important for cystic fibrosis, right? The earlier the better, right?
4: Yes. Yeah. When I was diagnosed, they didn't have a lot of pre-birth methods of diagnosis, or, you know, they had to do a sweat chloride test, which is basically you make your baby sweat as much as possible and you test the level of salt in that sweat and see if it's high enough, then it indicates that you might have CF. And now that you can test it through the blood, and sometimes they can tell in newborn screenings that something might be going on. So early diagnosis is huge.
15: Well, Rebecca, thanks so much for joining us and talking to us about really a disease, as we mentioned earlier, that we don't hear too much about, and that is cystic fibrosis. Rebecca Duckworth, our guest.
16: You think a ticket for not wearing your seatbelt is the worst that could happen? A fine, an inconvenience, a little embarrassment, but then comes the crash. There are injuries, a hospital bed, the long road to recovery, the moments you'll miss. Suddenly, a ticket doesn't seem so bad. That ticket? That was nothing. Click it. Don't risk it. 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
15: Bob Gourley, back with you. 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
1: Yep, yep, it's Down Home Gospel. Back in the day, classics. I'm your host, Melvin Williams, and today is no exception because we're going to be featuring some hit classic songs from my boys, the Williams Brothers. 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